the coolness of your eyes. So these are the characteristics of Ibadur Rahman. We need to start working on them. Humility, EQ, conversational intelligence, Qalu Salama, Salatul Layl. We need to start working on this. Try to be generous. We do infaq. We stay away from shirk and zina and homicide, murder. We don't give, we stay away from lahu. Anything that is not rational, we stay away from it. When we see the ayahs of Allah, we see the signs of Allah, we are vigilant and we look at them and we take lessons. We are not blind and we are not deaf to the signs of Allah. And of course, make an effort to make our families and our children and our spouses the qurrata a'yun, the coolness of our eyes. وَجَعَلْنَا لِلْمُتَّقِينَ إِمَامًا. Then we are foremost. We are always making so much effort that we are amongst the sabiqoon. We are the leaders. People are following us. We are always ahead when it comes to doing these things. وَإِمَامُ الْمُتَّقِينَ. وَجَعَلْنَا لِلْمُتَّقِينَ إِمَامًا. If we have understood this qurrata a'yun, and we've understood the value of being the qurrata a'yun for our parents, but having a family which is also the coolness of our eyes, having a spouse who is the coolness of our eyes, if we realize the importance of this and we start working on it, only then will we understand the pain that Imam Ali alayhi salam went through after the death of Bibi Fatima alayhi salam. Bibi Fatima alayhi salam and the children of Imam Ali alayhi salam were the qurrata ayun for Imam Ali alayhi salam. When they were shown the future, the Prophet would weep on seeing what is going to happen to his qurrata ayun on the plains of Karbala. When Imam Ali and Bibi Fatima alayhi salam were shown what was going to happen on the plains of Karbala, the qurrata a'yun. But the saddest part is the qurrata a'yun of Imam Ali alayhi salam, Bibi Fatima alayhi salam. So Kulaini reports that when Fatima salamullahi alayha departed from this world, when she passed away, Amirul Mu'mineen alayhi salam buried her secretly and removed all traces of her grave. And then when he rested his hands on her grave, grief overcame. After burying Bibi Fatima alayhi salam, he puts his hand on the grave of Bibi Fatima alayhi salam. He was overcome by grief. This was his qurrata a'yun that he had lost. And tears started running down his cheeks. He then stood up and turned towards the grave of the Holy Prophet. And he says, "Peace be on you, O Messenger of God. Greetings on my behalf and on behalf of your beloved daughter, who is now in your presence. She rests under the earth near you. For God desired that she should meet you swiftly. O Rasulullah, after the passing away of your daughter, my fortitude has come to an end and my self-control has been severely tried. I can only draw strength from the memory of the forbearance that I exercised when I lost you, Ya Rasulullah. Did I not lay your face on the earth with my own hands? Did you not draw your last breath while you lay on my chest? Indeed, I fully accept the Quranic pronouncement that Inna lillahi wa inna ilayhi raji'un." Imam Ali alayhi salam is complaining to the Holy Prophet. "Now the trust has been restored to its owner. Fatimatu Zahra is no more. And how, Messenger of God, Rasulullah, bleak are the skies.

skies and the earth after her passing. My grief shall never abate. My nights shall never remain. My nights shall remain restless, and my heart shall remain ever sorrowful until God allows me to rest next to you. Indeed, this is a wound that has torn the heart and a pain that will stay forever. This is the pain in the heart of Imam Ali alayhi salam on losing his qurrata ayun, on losing his qurrata ayun. How quickly our time together was brought to an end. I complain only to God. Soon your daughter will inform you about how your nation conspired together to torment her. So ask her whatever you want and understand the state of affairs from her. How blood boils in the veins.

Indeed, Allah is the best of judges. May God keep you, O Rasul Allah. I bid farewell to you, but not out of weariness. If I depart from here, it is not out of indifference. And if I linger, it is not because I am unmindful of God's promise to those who are patient. Patience is better and more worthy. And had I not been concerned about the oppressors claiming victory, I would have remained at this graveside forever, mourning this great loss. Imam Ali alayhi salam doesn't want to leave the grave of Bibi Fatima alayhi salam. God is witness that I place your daughter under the earth while the people steal her rights and consume her inheritance. Even though not more than a few days have elapsed since you passed away and the people still mention you, I complain, O Messenger of God, to Allah. May He bless you and Fatima al-Zahra and be pleased with you both. Ala la'natullahi ala al-qawmi al-zalimin. Inna lillahi wa inna ilayhi raji'un. O Allah, on this blessed night of Thursday, enable us to understand who Imam Hussein alayhi salam is, and enable us to walk on his footsteps, to walk on the footsteps of the ashab of Imam Hussein alayhi salam, and of the role models who are around us. May Allah enable us to study their lives, the Ibadur Rahman of our times, study their lives, take lessons, implement it in our lives, and with the barakah of these months, of these holy months, and with the barakah of this Thursday night, may Allah enable us to practice it and become one of the Ibadur Rahman, insha'Allah. وسيعلم الذين ظلموا أي منقلب ينقلبون إنا لله وإنا إليه راجعون إن الله 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
1: Alhamdulillahi Rabbil Alameen.
0: All praise belongs to Allah, Lord of all the worlds.
1: Ar-Rahman Ar-Rahim.
0: The All-Beneficent, the All-Merciful. Master of the day of retribution.
1: Iyyaka na'budu wa iyyaka nasta'in.
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1: Lady Zainab, peace be upon her, showed the great spiritual and intellectual capacities a woman can possess to all of history and the entire world. The patience and endurance that Lady Zainab showed and the tragedies she faced are indescribable. First, the great endurance she showed in the face of the martyrdoms. In about half a day, 18 of her dear ones and relatives were martyred. One of these martyrs was her noble brother, God's proof on earth, Imam Hussein, peace be upon him. Her two children were also martyred. A mountain would collapse in the face of such tragedies. If she had shown restlessness, she wouldn't have been able to launch that great movement. She was a manifestation of resistance and power in the face of those proud, arrogant rulers. When Ibn Ziyad began to address her with derisive remarks in Kufa, saying, "Did you see what happened? Did you see that you have failed?" Lady Zainab replied, "I didn't see anything but beauty." This was a slap across the face of that arrogant, malicious man. When Yazid made those nonsensical, ludicrous remarks, Lady Zainab made this well-known, truly historic statement. "Use every trick that you know, and every deception you can, but by God, you will not be able to erase our memory." She is saying this to the arrogant, proud, tyrannical, bloodthirsty Yazid. This shows the inner strength of a woman. What strength is this? What greatness is this?

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Today we've reached the halfway stage of our discussion. And we are slowly moving into the phase where, having built a platform the past five nights, we're leading into those portions that I've been looking forward to, primarily because having laid the foundation of our discussion and having, inshallah, reached the point today where I want to take you, it'll help me facilitate a better presentation of future discussions that I need to make before you. And as you always are in your awareness that the topic of discussion, Wilayat, the system of divine governance, and in this entire topic and the series, the intention is one to reinvigorate and revitalize our understanding of the wilayat of the Ahlul Bayt. Point number two, to enhance our understanding of the wilayat of the Ahlul Bayt. And point number three is to polish any rough edges of misconceptions and misunderstandings that we may harbor with respect to this position of Allah subhanahu wa ta'ala, so that what we have with us is a very pure form of that love uncorrupted by means of superstitions, uncorrupted by means of incorrect ideologies, which we can then take with us to the hereafter. And last night we reached a point whereby, having discussed about وَفَدَيْنَاهُ بِالذِّبْحٍ عَظِيمٍ, as to how over the period last two nights we've been presenting to you that how the importance of the wilayat is that Allah employs and utilizes the Anbiya to further His program for those who hold this extremely important and lofty wilayat of His, meaning the Ahlul Bayt. So we spoke about Hadrat Khidr alayhi salam, and then last night we spoke about Hadrat Ibrahim, and as to how both these individuals from the Anbiya, from the Nabiyeen, were employed to further the program that Allah had ordained for the Ahlul Bayt. At this point of time, last night, I had stopped stating that tonight I would be presenting to you the gift and the reward that God gives to Hadrat Ibrahim for all the successful completion of the imtihan that was meted out and subjected upon him. But before I can reach that stage, there's a little introduction that I need to present before you. And I need to give you an explanation which will then help me to prove something that I've been wanting to prove, because my future majalis will be based on my explanation tonight. Just to reiterate, we've mentioned, just for a taqreeb al-dhahn and linking up with our discussion last few majalis to tonight, We've understood wilayat means authority, period. That's what it means. Nothing very complex. But once you enter into

the understanding of the authority, then things begin to get complex. So Wilayat means authority. One, as the authority increases, and just pay attention to these few things. Look, it's good to hear about anecdotes, it's good to hear about instances, because they really emotionally connect us to the Masumeen and they form a very important part of our discussion. However, never be a ghafil and heedless of the academic discussions as well. Academic discussions may appear to be very dry because they do not have, you know, so-called masala of the anecdotes or instances, but they form the base of our understanding of what our wilayat should be. So when you have these academic discussions, they need to be paid careful attention. So we've got this understanding about the wilayat, that in trying to comprehend this wilayat, I need to give you a small little example so that we understand how these wilayat issues work. So wilayat means authority. As the authority increases, the responsibilities increase, and the privileges and prerogatives also increase. Keep this in mind, because I'm just going to give you something in terms of example so that it becomes clear for you to understand before I take you from the example to the instance of Hadrat Ibrahim that I need to take you to. So once again, wilayat means authority. As the authority increases, the responsibilities also increase, and the privileges and prerogatives and rights also increase. Keep this in mind and let's move forward. The example that I want to give to you today is of Joe Biden, the current president of the United States. And I will want to compare his current status, that he is in his capacity as the president of the United States, to several years ago, to four years plus ago, when he was the vice president under Barack Obama. At that time, he was the vice president of the United States. Now he's been elevated to the position of the president of the United States. Now, both these positions I want to compare to give you an understanding what happens when a position gets enhanced and authority increases. 4 years ago, when Obama was the president and Joe Biden was his vice president, he had the position of the vice presidentship. Having won the election now, he's now the president of the United States. And between both of these two positions, there's a lot of difference. So I want to just relate a few of these items so that you understand how, when a position is elevated, when an authority is enhanced, the responsibilities also increase. At the same time, the rights and privileges also increase. So come to the current scenario under the presidency of Joe Biden and look at Joe Biden under the Biden presidency. As he's into his presidency as a president of the United States, he's got certain responsibilities that he needs to harbor. So first of the responsibilities that he's got is that he has with him what is referred to as the nuclear football. All of us know what that nuclear football is. It is that black bag that he carries with him, which contain the instructions and the introductions to launch nuclear missiles when the president is not in his fixed command center. The president of the United States have basically two command centers. One is in the White House, one is outside the White House. The one in the White House is referred to as the Situation Room. One outside the White House is referred to as the Presidential Emergency Operations Center. Basically, when the president is available within these centers, he sits in those centers and coordinates all the activities of important events that are taking place. And all of you are aware, and you've seen that video of Obama watching in the Situation Room of the White House when that entire incident of the killing of Osama bin Laden and Abbottabad in Pakistan took place. He was watching it live as it unfolded from the Situation Room. But many a times, the president is not in the fixed command centers. He's on his move. He's mobile. At that point of time, if there is a need to launch nuclear missiles, he carries that nuclear football, that nuclear bag, which contains all the introduction and all the means for him to launch the nuclear missiles. This he did not have it when he was the vice president. Now that he's the president, he has that. In addition to this, he also has the presidential codes to launch the nuclear missiles. Previously, when he was the vice president, he did not have that.
He did not

have those facilities. Having come to this position now, he's got further responsibilities and authorities. One, having mentioned these two, the next one, he's now the Supreme Commander, the Commander-in-Chief of the entire army, entire military of the United States, which comprises of the Air Force, the Navy, the military, and the Space Force. Previously, he was not that kind of authority. He did not possess that kind of authority when he was under the vice presidency, under the Obama regime, the presidency. So you see, as he's moving from the vice presidentship to the presidency, things are changing. He's getting more authority, he's getting more powers. He's right now as the commander-in-chief, he doesn't need to take anybody's permission to enter into any military base within the country of the United States or any of their bases anywhere on planet Earth. As a commander-in-chief, he does not need permission. He can just go inside and enter this installation. You're well aware these installations, military installations of the United States, are so verily fortified that they have these mile radiuses, several mile radiuses beyond which it said, do not enter. You will be shot without asking, should you enter. It's clearly mentioned. See documentaries on YouTube and you will see what I'm talking about. Where the main installation is several miles, they put these barriers where they've said, you're not supposed to cross these barriers unless you have official authority and permission. If you do cross, you will be shot without having been asked. He can enter without taking any permission. Who? Joe Biden, now that he's the president. When he was the vice president, he had to take the permission of Obama had he wanted to enter into any of these military bases or any of these military installations, whether inside the United States or outside of the United States. These are the authorities and responsibilities that have come to him. But together with the authorities and the responsibilities, having moved from a vice president position to the position of the president, he also has certain privileges. So, for example, Air Force One, regarded as the safest plane on Earth, safer than even the White House, with all its fantastic IT technological prowess and advancement. Previously, as a vice president, if he had to use the Air Force One, Obama would have had to sanction it. Now, as the president, that becomes his prerogative. He doesn't need anybody's permission. He now has access to Marine One and the Beast, the helicopter and the bulletproof vehicle that he travels in. He never asked anybody. Now that he's a president, he's also got the prerogative to pardon any criminal using the presidential pardon. Previously, he could not do that. If there was something that needed to be done, he would have to escalate it to Obama, who would then decide whether he would want to pardon. In short, when a person moves from a lower authority to a higher authority, and if, although it's not correct, but just for taqreeb al-dhahn, just to understand, if I may use and replace the term authority by the Arabic term vilayat, as the vilayat enhances and increases, the authority also increases and the privileges also increases. Having understood this, let's come to the instance of Hazrat Ibrahim alayhi salam. At the time when Quran says in Surah Safat, from yesterday we discussed, Surah number 37, 101 to 107, till you reach that point when Quran says, وَلَمَّا أَسْلَمَا, when they agreed to submit before God, وَتَلَّهُ لِلْجَبِينَ, he put Hazrat Ibrahim, put Hazrat Ismail on his forehead, and he started to move his knife. At that time, Quran says, وَنَادَيْنَاهُ أَنْ يَا إِبْرَاهِيمُ قَدْ صَدَّقْتَ الرُّؤْيَا, O Ibrahim, you have fulfilled what we had wanted of you. And then he used that word, which I'm going to, the sentence which I'm going to use to take you to the next phase. He says, إِنَّا كَذَلِكْ نَجْزِلْ مُحْسَنِينَ. And now you will see by means of what you have done and shown your love and compliance and obedience to me, we will show you how we will reward you. This was in Surah Safat. Come back to Surah Baqarah. In Surah Baqarah, verse number 124, Allah is now mentioning what that reward is. And you need to understand, these verses may be taking place forward and backward. So while Surah Baqarah, verse number 124, may be the initial part of the Quran, but this verse was revealed after that incident has taken place. And what does this verse say? Surah Baqarah, verse number 124 says, وَإِذْ ابْتَلَىٰ إِبْرَاهِيمَ رَبُّهُ بِكَلِمَاتٍ فَأَتَمَّهُنَّ. God is saying, bring to mind when Ibrahim was subjected by me to immense imtihan and trials and tribulations. And the trials and tribulations started from his young age.

when he was thrown into the fire. He broke all the idols. He was caught. فَحَرِّقُوهُ وَانْصُرُوا آلِهَتَكُمْ. People said, catch hold of this guy. حَرِّقُوهُ, burn him. وَانْصُرُوا آلِهَتَكُمْ, help your gods, because he has broken your gods. You need to help your gods. Since that time when he was thrown into the fire, to the time that he got married, and he was not having a child with Sarah, and a lot of accusations came. You are the Nabi. You claim yourself to be a prophet of God. You claim yourself to be Ulul Azm. You don't have a child. Your wife is not giving you birth. Till then, Sarah came along, Hajar came along. And then in an old age, for Basharnahu bi Ghulamin Hadim, we gave him glad tidings of a child. And that child, when he came now after so many years in a state of old age, this child is now given to Ibrahim, the Qurrat Ayn, the apple of his eyes, sees him grow. As he's in a small state, God says, now the imtihan another starts. Go pick up Hajar, go pick up Ibrahim, put him into Makkah and come back. Makkah at that time was absolutely uninhabited. There was nothing. There was nothing over there. Even the Kaaba was not fully developed, because the floods of Hadrat Nuh alayhi salam had almost destroyed it, had almost broken it down. There was nothing. And Quran says, "Fi wadin ghayri dhi zar'in." Nothing. No plant, no water, no nothing. Just pick him up, put him. Those who travel from Iran, from Tehran to Qum, or those who travel in the regions of Iraq, when they're traveling from one city to the other, you will see what desert means. Nothing. It's just plain scorching sun and burning sun and scorching sand. That's it. It says, go put your child and your wife and come back. But there is nobody over there. You will do as we say. He goes, he puts them back, doesn't look back. The wife is saying, you're leaving us to whom? He says, to God. But God, I know, look at my child, look at the heat, look at the sun, look at the sand, no water, no people, this barren land, what am I going to do? He says, God will take care of you. God liked it. Till it goes that a habitation comes, things grow up, the child begins to grow up, another imtihan. Now we want you to slaughter this child. فَتَلَّهُ لِلْجَبِينَ. They gave into his the command of God. Put him down, started to slaughter. God says, all these imtihan فَأَتَمَّهُنْ. وَإِذِ ابْتِلَىٰ إِبْرَاهِيمَ رَبُّهُ. 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He passed all of the imtihan of God with flying colors. When he passed with flying colors, God says, كَذَا إِنَّا كَذَا لَكَ نَجْزِ الْمُحْسَنِينَ. Now we will reward you. 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When he passed all of them, Allah turns to him and says, now, فَإِنِّي جَاعِلُكَ لِلنَّاسِ إِمَامًا. Now we have elevated your authority. Biden, you were the vice president at that time. Now we have elevated you to the state of presidency. Ibrahim, first you were up to the state of Nubuwwat. Now, inni ja'iluka lin-nasi imama. Now we have elevated your authority and put you into the position of imamat. Now be careful and you bear witness. This is the sixth lecture. I have not talked about imamat at all. All that I'm talking about is the authority that God has given to certain individuals. All that I've been talking about is wilayat, which means authority which God has given to certain individuals. The first person or the entity who is talking about imamat in this series is Allah subhanahu wa ta'ala. He's talking in verse number 124 when he's giving to Ibrahim. So now he says, Ibrahim, because you've reached the stage, inni ja'aluka linnasi imama. I have now made you, elevated your rank, elevated your authority, elevated your wilayat from nubuwwat to imamat. See how things are moving. And we've been moving so in sequence that there is no room for any complaint or any objections. We've slowly been taking in it, and it's Quran who's proving things to us. But listen to this, because what I'm going to deduce from this is something very important. Allah says, إِنِّي جَعْلُكَ لِلنَّاسِ إِمَامًا. Now I'm putting you as an imam over the people. For this purpose, at this stage, for this incident, there is a riwayat in Usulul Kafi, which is also narrated in Mizanul Hikmah, from the sixth imam. Somebody comes and asks the sixth imam, what is this entire majra of Ibrahim being the Khalil and then being made the imam, this verse number 124 of Surah Baqarah? It says, was he not a Nabi? Yes, he was a Nabi. Was he not a Khalil? The sixth imam saying, yes, he was a Khalil. It says, then God made him an imam.
So he says, yes, he made him an imam. So does that mean the imamat, the vilayat, the authority that God gave to Ibrahim, which Allah calls imam, and which automatically means imamat, is that

That's superior to nubuwat. He says, what do you think? He says, yes. He says, now listen to this. Now listen to this. Who? The sixth Imam is saying. He says, إِنَّ اللَّهَ اتَّخَذَ إِبْرَاهِيمَ عَبْدًا مِنْ قَبْلَ أَنْ يَتَّخِذَهُ نَبِيًّا. Before Allah made Ibrahim a Nabi, He first took him as His abd, His servant. وَإِنَّ اللَّهَ اتَّخَذَ إِبْرَاهِيمَ نَبِيًّا مِنْ قَبْلَ أَنْ يَتَّخِذَهُ رَسُولًا. And He took him after being His abd. Allah first made him His Nabi before Risalat. وَأَنْ يَتَّخِذَهُ رَسُولًا مِنْ قَبْلَ أَنْ يَتَّخِذَهُ خَلِيلًا. Then Allah made him Rasul before He made him the Khalil. Then the Imam Sadiq says, وَاتَّخَذَهُ خَلِيلًا مِنْ قَبْلَ أَنْ يَتَّخِذَهُ إِمَامًا. Then God him made him a Khalil before He made him an Imam. That means now the Holy Imam is outlining the entire levels of Ivalayat, the entire levels of authority that Ibrahim is slowly climbing. First he was the Abd of God. When he became the Abd of God, completely submissive, God made him the Nabi. When he made the Nabi, the authority rose. When he became Nabi, God enhances Vilayat and authority and made him the Rasul. Because Rasul is of higher authority than a Nabi. He made him the Rasul. This is the sixth Imam. When he became the Rasul and he still completed his responsibilities, God elevated him to the state of Khullat and Khaliliyat, made him the Khalil. When he was made the Khalil and passed all these tests, Allah made him Imam. And this is what the sixth Imam says. وَلَمَّا جَمَعَ هَاُولَىٰ الْأَشْيَىٰ قَالَ إِنِّي جَعْلُكَ لِلنَّاسِ إِمَامًا. Now when he reached this, he said, now I'm going to give you the peak that you can ever achieve. I'm giving you the position of Imamat. So this shows exactly how the vilayat, the authority of Ibrahim began to rise. And it was because of this imamat that he was able to go into the seventh skies. Hazrat Isa is now in the fourth sky. The skies also indicate the level of an individual. As the authority increases, a person is able to rise higher. The higher the authority, the higher the rank. The higher the rank, the higher the position. The higher the position, the higher the prerogative and privileges. Ibrahim, because he was made the Imam, is now able to be stationed in the seven skies. That hadith of Miraj, everybody knows. When the Holy Prophet went to Miraj, on this skies he met this Nabi Imam Nabi. On that skies he met that Nabi. On the fourth skies he met Hadrat Isa alayhi salam. And then he goes on till he goes to the seven skies and he sees Ibrahim. But even in the imamat and in the vilayat, there are ranks. Even in the vilayat of imamat, there are ranks. Just as whites has several shades. You could have an off-white shirt. You can have an ordinarily white shirt. You can have something that is milky white. And you can have something that is snow white. It's still white, but different levels. Ibrahim may have reached that level of imamat, but that level of imamat was still lower than that vilayat. And that leadership that the Rasul Khuda had, the Rasulullah had, by what basis? By this basis, that Ibrahim has said, you will start being elevated from skies to skies because of your elevation and rank. Now that you've reached the rank of Imamat, with a certain level of Ilayat, you can go to the seven skies, but you can't cross beyond the seven skies. But why can I not cross beyond the seven skies? Because your rank only allows you to be to the seven skies. Then is there somebody who can go beyond the seven skies? Then you have the hadith of Mi'raj, when the Holy Prophet goes, Asra laylan bi'abdihi laylan min al-masjid al-haram ila al-masjid al-aqsa, goes with the Buraq, the first skies, the second skies, the sixth skies, the seventh skies, meets Hadrat Ibrahim, the Holy Prophet, goes beyond, reaches Sadratul Muntaha. Up to all this time, Jibreel is with him, till he reaches that point at Sadratul Muntaha, that boundary where no creation of God had ever passed before, and will never pass. At that time, Jibreel tells, Ya Rasulullah, taqaddam, go forward. The Rasulullah takes a step forward, crosses that boundary, looks behind, Jibreel is not coming. Jibreel has gone above the seven skies. He's accompanied him on the orders of God to Sidratul Muntaha. But now when the Holy Prophet crosses Sidratul Muntaha, at that time he looks behind, Jibreel is stopping. He's not moving. He says, Ta'al Jibreel, come along. At that time Jibreel says, Ya Rasulullah, that is not my domain to go. My limitation stops over here. My authority stops over here. Because of my authority, my privileges stop over here. I can't go beyond that. لَوْ دَنَوْتُ أَنْ مُلَةٍ لَحْتَرَقْتَ. Even if I cross this boundary to the level of the tip of my thumb, لَحْتَرَقْتَ, I will be burnt to death. I cannot move forward. That is

your position, that is your prerogative. As the prerogative, as the authority increases, the privileges also increase. But let's come back to the same verse, because this verse is going to give you something very important. So again, we repeat. That is gone. He's passed it. For inni ja'aluka lin-nasi imama. From here, we will pick out certain beautiful, subtle points with regards to this imamat. Imamat also has various levels on. This was the level that was given to Ibrahim, which was higher than Nubuwat, because Nubuwat was there, Khaliliyat was there, and then God says, I'm going to grace you with something more. So this imamat that was given to him was superior to Nubuwat. But look how we come to deduction of few salient features of this imamat. Allah says, Inni ja'aluka lin-nasi imama. I am bestowing this imamat upon you. So first thing that we know is that this imamat is something that is conferred by God. It is something that is conferred by God. A person cannot take it. That is one. Inni ja'aluka lin-nasi imama. The amazing thing about Hazrat Ibrahim is this. That in the entire Quran, on numerous occasions, God has kept giving him bounties and elevating him in rank. You just heard Abd, Nabi, Rasul, Khalil, and then Imam. And every time God in the Quran has given him certain grace, one characteristic of Hazrat Ibrahim is so beautiful and so important for us in today's world. Every time something would happen, the first thing that he would say is, وَمِن ذُرِّيَّتِي. What about my children? Over here as well, إِنِّي جَاعَلُكَ لِلنَّاسِ إِمَامًا. I'm making you the imam. Immediately afterwards, Hazrat Ibrahim turns to God and says, وَمِن ذُرِّيَّتِي. You've given me the imamat. Thank you so very much. But what about my children? This is a lesson to us, huh? When we've been benefiting from certain grace and certain bounties of Allah, we need to make sure we pass them on to our children. And this is a major flaw that we see in the Western world. Quite a lot of us are migrants in this country, and this is where we've gone wrong. When we were in our original places, when we were small, our parents would hold our hand and make us sit down into the majlis. Sit and listen. Oh, we're feeling bored. Bored to death, you'll sit and listen. Over my dead body, Shabi Jumma, you're not in the mosque. Over my dead body, Shabi Jumma, you're not in Dua Kumail. This is what we were given the task. But what do we do when we come over here? We say, oh, this is the West. You can do what you want. It's a free world. You decide whether you want to come. You decide whether you don't want to come. You're not feeling well today. You don't want to sit. You're getting bored in Shabi Jumma. Doesn't matter. You sit down and watch cartoons. These boys watch cartoons at the time when they're supposed to be in the mosque. Then when they grow up, you don't see in the mosque at all. Then you find them wearing earrings. You find them wearing punk style. You find them wearing what? Completely out of the culture of Islam. Why? Because we did not follow this ruling of Hazrat Ibrahim. As soon as he's given something, a ni'mat, he turns to God and says, وَمِن ذُرِّيَّتِي. What about my children? What about my lineage? I'm not going to stop at my death. I want it to continue up to the day of judgment for my children. Are we doing the same thing that our parents did to us? Are we transferring that to our children? I leave it to each individual. I leave it each one to decide. But remember, if this is not taken to task, if this is not addressed, 15 years later, 20 years later, if something in the house goes wrong, remember, we ourselves are to be blamed. Because we did not transfer to them what was transferred to us. The grace, the ni'mat, the benefit. Today, you and I are sitting over here. But there are so many people who are not over here, yeah? They're watching movies. They're in the hotels, restaurants, wherever they are. What is the difference? Because we were graced by certain benefits from our parents. Hope if you're graced by them, we need to transfer it to our children. Because Ibrahim says, whenever I was given something, I would pass it on to my children. Are we doing that? We leave it to that. But he says, وَمِن ذُرِّيَّتِي. Allah, I want it to be given to my children as well. This imamat, I know it is so precious, it's so valuable. Allah turns to him and says, La yanalu ahdi dhalimin. Now listen to this, yeah? La yanalu ahdi dhalimin. We will focus on these three sentences. Inni ja'aluka lin-nasi imama. We have made you the imam over the people. Hazrat Ibrahim turns back and says, Wa min dhurriyati. What about my children? Allah says again in response, La yanalu ahdi dhalimin. 2 points in this. La yanalu ahdi al-dhalimin. You've heard this before. I just want to explain it a little further.
Allah says this position of imamat will not reach the zalim.

Let the word zalimin remain. I will explain to you. Look at what God says. It says, ma, and the Arabic structure is this. Those who know Arabic would know. La yanalu ahdi al-zalimin. My position will not reach those who are zalim. My position will not reach. It did not say those who are zalim will not be able to reach my position. It's not from bottom to top. It's from top to bottom. My position will not reach. It will not come from me to them. Means this is a position that is first conferred by God. And second, it is such a lofty position that man has no right, will have no right, will have no authority to seek it. However much a person may try to be muttaqi, to be parhezgar, to be bataqwa, to be obedient, to be worshipping God, this will not reach till God does not want to confer it. In today's world, there are certain positions that if you try, you can reach it. You can, if you make an effort, you can reach it. Donald Trump, 4 years ago, nobody knew as a politician. He suddenly comes, makes an effort, has a good machinery, becomes Donald Trump, the president of the United States. Certain positions can be acquired if endeavored to acquire them. But Allah says, this is not something that a person can achieve and acquire. This is something that is given and comes from top. La yanalu ahdi, it will not reach the zalimin. Now he's referring to Hazrat Ibrahim. Understand the context. Hazrat Ibrahim says, can this be given to my children? God says, this will not reach the zalimin. I want to just move it into a different example. Into a different example, and I'm putting you into the hot spot. You are married, you've got children. You go to your father's place. If they're living separately, hypothetically, just picturizes. So you're living with your family separately, your wife, your children. You go to your father's place. You go alone with your wife, or you alone. At that time, you meet your father. Your father gives you certain sweetmeats, certain mithai to eat. I'm giving a very simple example, just for takhrib al-dhahan. You consume it, then he says, Baba, can I have something for my children? So he picks up something and says, these are for your daughters. Says, these are for your daughters. What does this mean? This means one, that this is to be given to the daughter, that is one. And second, it means that you've got sons, but I want you to give it to the daughter. This is for your daughters. Means give it to your daughter, don't give it to your sons. Allah turns to Hazrat Ibrahim and says, this position of imamat of mine that I'm giving to you, la yanalu ahdi dhalimin, it will not reach the dhalimin. Meaning what? Meaning Ibrahim, understand, you are asking me something of an imamat for yourself and your children. I have given it to you. Now you're asking it for your children. Understand, in the years to come, your children will be of two kinds. One will be zalimin, the other will be adilin. Keep this in mind. Okay? So now we come back again to the verse. I'm taking you to a conclusion. Yeah. Once that conclusion comes, yeah, you can go home. Because majlis is khalas. Ashra is khalas. You don't need to sit anymore. If you understood that concept. Because then everything is done. So Allah is telling Ibrahim, Inni ja'aluka linnasi imama. I'm making you the imam, one. This imamat is coming from me to you, two. Now when the Prophet asks about my children, Allah says there are two conditions. One, I will confer this to you on your children. One, and they will not reach the zalimin, two. So the condition for Hazrat Ibrahim's children, just bear with me for a few minutes. The condition for Hazrat Ibrahim's children to get the imamat is two. One, they should be from the children of Ibrahim. And second, they should not be from the zalim. Keep this in mind. Let's move fast forward to the time of the Holy Prophet. 11th of Safar, the Holy Prophet has passed away. The body of the Holy Prophet is lying over there. And the entire Medina is up in arms. Who is the next leader? Everybody is discussing. Political machinations begin. Alliances, coalitions start forming place. We're not worried about what happened. We want to go back to this ruling of God. Says, for the imamah to be in the family of Hadrat Ibrahim, there has to be two conditions. One, you have to be from the lineage of Hadrat Ibrahim. This is what he said. Wa min dhurriyati, what about my children? Says, yes. Your children.

will have it, but only those who are not zalim. I'll stop over here. Come back to the Quran. In the Quran, Allah mentions numerous things that become dhulm. That become dhulm. And a person who does that dhulm becomes zalim. Numerous things. But there is one thing that Quran says, while all the other things are dhulm, there is one thing that is dhulm azim, the biggest dhulm, the biggest oppression. Is what is it? Quran says, inna shirka la dhulmun azim. Shirk is the greatest sin. And every sin is dhulm. And hence so he says, shirk, associating partners to me, putting your head before somebody other than me, worshipping somebody else other than me, whether it is the idols, whether it is the fire, whether it is any stars, anybody being worshipped other than me, is dhulm. Either it is kufr or shirk, both of them, a dhulm. Inna shirka la dhulmun azim. Shirk is your associate partners to God. Kufr is even worse. You don't even believe in God. So Quran has given us, there are numerous things that are dhulm. But the dhulm in my eyes, that is the greater dhulm, is dhulmun azim, which is shirk. Understood? So now we've got two modules to keep in mind. One is what the Prophet was told, Hazrat Ibrahim, that for imamah to be there, two conditions. One, the person needs to be from your lineage. And second, he does not need to be a zalim. If he's a zalim, he will not get it, even if it is from your dhurriya, from your lineage. Keep this in mind. In the second module, Quran says, dhulm azim is shirk, worshipping somebody other than God, or doing kufr to God. Keep these two things in mind. Come back to Medina. The Prophet is gone. I reiterate. The Prophet has passed away. 11th of Safar. The body of Prophet is lying there. And Medina is up in arms. Who is going to be the next leader? Now the Prophet is gone. And we explained before, Prophet's lineage came from Hazrat Ibrahim alayhi salam, from Hazrat Ismail alayhi salam. The Prophet is gone. Now in this entire Islamic mamlakat, and the mulk of Islam, understand this, in this entire mulk of Islam, we need to find one individual who is from the lineage of Ibrahim and who is not a zalim. He will be the imam after the Holy Prophet, isn't it? So let's start searching. Who could it be? So the competition is between certain individuals. Competition was between a few individuals. One of them was Amirul Mu'mineen Ali ibn Abi Talib salawatullahi wa salamuhu alayhi. So we as Shias, we say, look, we want to prove it. Yeah, we want to satisfy ourselves. Are we sitting over here and wasting our time? Or no, there's some reality to our sitting over here. So we've got a few individuals, X, Y, Z, and together with them, we've got Amirul Mu'mineen, who's part of this group, staking a claim to be the imam, to be the leader after the Holy Prophet. But God in the Quran has given two criteria. You have to be from the lineage of Ibrahim and you have to be not a zalim. So look at everybody in that entire Islamic region. You will find that there were certain people who belong from the lineage of Hazrat Ibrahim alayhi salam. One of them was Amirul Mu'mineen. So all of us know the Holy Prophet belonged to Hazrat Ismail, and Holy Prophet is related to Amirul Mu'mineen through Abu Talib and Abdullah and Abdul Muttalib. So eventually Amirul Mu'mineen comes from the lineage of Hazrat Ibrahim. So one condition fulfilled. But I'm not saying he was the only one. There were individuals, there were cousins who were mushrikeen, who were kuffar in the Arabian Peninsula and the other places who were related to the Holy Prophet and hence coming from the lineage of Hazrat Ibrahim. So there were certain people who fulfilled the first condition of being from the lineage of Hazrat Ibrahim. So we say, all right, from this entire, even if it is 120,000, you take that was there in Ghadir Khum when they reached back. After these, we have a handful who fulfill the first line that they are from the lineage of Hazrat Ibrahim. But that is not the only condition God says. God says you need to have two conditions. One, you need to be from the lineage of Ibrahim and you need to be not from the zalim. Not from the zalim, not from dhulm azim. Not from dhulm azim, you should not be a kafir ever, you should not be a mushrik. In the entire Islamic mamlakat, entire Islamic sultanate, there was nobody other than Amirul Mu'mineen who had never bowed his head down to anybody other than God.

Because Amirul Mu'mineen himself has said, never in this entire Sahaba of the Holy Prophet has there been a person other than me who has never bowed his head either before a fire or before a star or before a stone or before an idol. From the time that I was born, I was a muwahid. The first time I put my head down, it was before Allah subhanahu wa ta'ala. He himself has gone on record to have stated, there is nobody in the Arabian Peninsula. Salman Farsi, yes, but he was from the fire worshippers. There were others, X, Y, Z, all of them were initially mushrikeen or kuffar. You pick up Hadrat Abu Bakr, he was a mushrik. Take up Hadrat Umar, he was a Muslim. Take up Hadrat Uthman, he was a Muslim. Abu Dharr Ghafari, he was a mushrik. All of these people were mushrik or kuffar. Salman Farsi, fire worshipper. His father was a priest in the religion of the Fars. The only person in the entire Islamic mamlakat who fulfilled both the criterias that Allah told Ibrahim, you have to be an imam, you have to come from the lineage of Hazrat Ibrahim, one, and you need to be not a zalim. Zalim means not having done shirk, not having done kufr. The only person at that time when the Prophet passed away on the 11th of Safar, on the 28th of Safar, 11 Hijri, was the personality of Amirul Mu'mineen who fulfilled both the qualities, came from the lineage of Hadrat Ibrahim, and never in his life ever did kufr or shirk. Now we come to realize that sitting over here and calling Nara Haydari has a reality, because now the religion of God that God placed in our hearts because of the mercy that he has exhibited to our parents is not that now we are sitting and wasting our time. We have proved the haqqaniyat of Amirul Mu'mineen from the Quran. We've proved the haqqaniyat of the madhabe haqqa from the words and the book of Allah subhanahu wa ta'ala. What else do you want? Majlis is finished. Ashra is done. We need to go back home, recite Salatul Layl, put our heads down in sajda and say, Shukran laka ya Rabbi, for giving us the opportunity to understand, first of all, that we belong to the madhab-e haqqa, and which we have proved the haqqaniyat of Amirul Mu'mineen from the Quran itself. What else do we want? If all of you all go, I will not be bothered, because what else remains? We've proved ourselves that this religion that we are following, this madhab that we are following, has its roots from the Quran. Who else at that time, tell me, belonged to the lineage of Hadrat Ibrahim? Was Abu Bakr belonging to Hadrat Ibrahim? No. Was Umar belonging to Ibrahim? No. Sa'd ibn Abi al-Waqqas, was he belonging to Hadrat Ismail, Ibrahim? No. A few handful of people, one of them Amirul Mu'mineen. But tell me, which of these in those times had ever worshipped none other than except God? All of them had a past that was a dark past. It was the light of Islam that made them come into Islam. But that means you have done shirk. That means you have done zulm. That means you have done kufr. That means you have done zulm. If you're zulm, then you're from the zalimeen. If you're zalimeen, this leadership will never reach you. So now what has happened is that Ali was the only person at that time who should have been there. Made the imam and the khalifa. Was he made? No. Why? Nobody's asked me up to now as yet. It's the sixth majlis. In the sixth majlis, every time, normally when the majlis is recited, a person recites, when the speaker or the scholar recites the first verse at the start, immediately the translation is given. I have not given the translation as yet. The verse that I recite was Surah Ahzab, verse number 36. Surah Ahzab is the same surah. Surah Ahzab is the same surah which you and I recite in the two rakat namaz as the Amal of Ashura. 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Still you might not understand, but this is the same surah in which you have got that ayat athir, innama yuridullahu liyudhib ankum ritsa ahlil bayt wa yutahhirakum tathheera. 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The verse says, listen, my friends. It's my friends.

My words, yeah. Quran says, listen, my friends, in your entire worldly affairs, religious affairs, anything that has got to do with you, if it is taken over, that affair and that issue is taken over by God and His Prophet, and if they pass a judgment, you do not have any say in that judgment. وَمَا كَانَ لِمُؤْمِنٍ A mu'min doesn't have. وَلَا مُؤْمِنَةٍ Nor does a mu'min have. 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They should not say anything. It may be related to me, my personal life, my wife, my children, my kids, my money, my business, my anything. If Allah or His Prophet has taken a ruling on it, I have no say. So Imam Zamana comes as a representative of the Holy Prophet and says, Sheikh, you need to sell your house tomorrow. I have to say, Labbaik Ya Imam. He says to me, today you're going to wind up your business. I have to say, Labbaik Ya Imam. I have no say to oppose him. Because the Imam, who's a representative of God, who's a continuation of Nabi, according to the orders of God, has asked me to wind up my business. Now I have no khiyara. Khiyara means no opinion, no say. You have said, Labbaik, I have to do it. But this never took place in Saqifa, because God had already passed His Mashiyat. The entire entourage was coming from Hajjatul Wida. He stopped at Ghadir-e-Khum. Why? Because God says, Ya ayyuha Rasul, balligh ma unzila ilayka min rabbik. You need to announce what I have decided. Ya ayyuha Rasul, balligh, announce, O my Prophet, what? Ma unzila ilayka min rabbik, what your Lord has told you to announce, because He has made a decision. What was the decision? The Holy Prophet told everybody, gather together, saddles together, make a pulpit. I'm going to stand up, pick up somebody's hand and say, Man kuntu maulahu fahada aliyun maula. Muhammad wa ala Muhammad. This was the ruling of God. This was what was there stated, Man kuntu maula. O Prophet, if you do not say what I have decided, your prophethood is gone. Khalas. You may be my mahbub, but don't mess around with my religion. Huh? You may be my habib, but don't mess around with my religion. You may be the best of my creation, but right now, if you don't do what I tell you to do, fama ballaghta risalata, your risala is going down the drain. When he heard this, stopped. This was the third time the ruling had come to the Prophet. But this time it was ajeeb. The lahan was shadid. He realized things are serious. Stop. I want to announce something. And then came that man kuntu maulahu fahada aliyun maula. This was what God had decided. This was what the Prophet had decided. Surah Ahzab verse number 36 says, "I ma kana li mu'minin." A mu'min doesn't have the authority. Wala mu'minatin. Nor does a mu'min have an authority. When? Idha qada Allahu wa rasulahu amran. When they decide upon a certain thing. And yakuna lahumul khayra. You don't have a say. We have decided, man kuntu maulahu fahada aliyun maula. This is what our decision is. You're not supposed to oppose it, but it was opposed. It was opposed. And this is why I keep saying that first sentence that I spoke to you in the first majlis. Because of this, God says, don't oppose me. Don't oppose what I decide. They said, we will oppose. God says, when my Prophet decides something, don't oppose. They said, we will oppose. The Prophet says, Man kuntu maula, listen, to hell with you. We will decide whom we want. Not Ali, we want X. Not Ali, we want Y. Not Ali, we want Z. And that is why today we still recite, Allahumma al'an awwal al-zalimin dhalama haqqa Muhammadin wa ala Muhammad. We don't go straight to Yazid. We don't go straight to Omar Asad. That comes in the second line. What do we recite in the line of Ziyarat Ashura? Allahumma al'an awwal al-zalimin dhalama haqq Muhammadin wa ala Muhammad wa akhir tabi'in lahu ala dhalik. And those who followed after them. Those who followed after them is Yazid, is Ibn Ziyad, Hajjaj, and Omar Sa'ad, and Shimr, and Khuli. They come in the second line. The first line is awwal al-zalimin. God says, I'm telling you something, don't oppose this. We're going to oppose. God says, when my Prophet announces something from us, be compliant. So we will not be compliant. We will say, bakhin, bakhin at that time. But turning back, we will take him away from the seat. We will put a rope around his neck and drag him in the streets. We will take his wife and we will slap her wife so that she falls down onto the ground.

This is what has happened. And that is why you and I are sitting over here, one, to announce the veracity and the truthfulness of the religion which we just proved. And second, to stake a claim to the fact that something that was ordered by God, proven from the Quran, I've just proved it to you, was rejected by the individuals, and we will continue to say this till our last breaths. Allahumma al'an awwal al-zalimin zalama haqq Muhammadin wa ali Muhammad. Then comes Yazid wa akhira tabi'an lahu ala dhalik. It's not a joke. And that is the reason that you find that anything that gets associated with Husayn ibn Ali. See, this last night I mentioned something at the masab. I just want to clarify, yeah? But you have to understand, a majlis is a free flow of this of talk, and it's not possible every time to minutely put out all the issues of fiqh. So last night we mentioned about that namaz-e-qasr, the authority, the takhir, that the option to either recite namaz-e-qasr or full in the haram of Imam Hussain. Obviously, all of us know. And again, going back, reflecting, it could have been a confusion thing. But again, the ruling is that Ayatollah Sistani says not the entire haram, which we all know, not the sahan. It's only that 11 and a half meters on all sides of the dhari, where you've got the authority, where you've got the option to either pray full or qasr. But let's go forward. But what I was saying is that because of this aspect, anything that gets associated with Husayn ibn Ali assumes such extreme significance that minds just go out of mind. I just mentioned one tradition in the beginning, 2-3 days ago, that anything associated with Husayn, even if it is one drop of tear associated with Husayn, has the power to extinguish the entire flames of Jahannam. That flames, those sounds, the Quran says, the riwayat says, وَجِيءَ يَوْمَئِذٍ بِجَهَنَّمَ. On the day of judgment, Allah will order the angels to bring Jahannam. And then Ajib description says, what, how that entire structure is. But one thing that the riwayat says, that the blazing and the roaring of Jahannam is so intense that a person, if a fast-moving horse is made to run continuously for 1 year, the distance that a fast-moving horse would probably 40 kilometers per hour. If he's made to run 40 kilometers per hour for 365 days in a year, the distance that he will cover is the distance in 1 year multiplied by 1,000. It says the roaring of the Jahannam will be heard to that distance. That is Jahannam. But that Jahannam with that intensity falls short when it comes with one drop of tear shed for Husayn ibn Ali. And that is why we got these maraji taqlid, Ayatullah Khansari. Who doesn't know Ayatullah Khansari? In Ilm al-Usul, what a man. What a stalwart. What a giant colossus. All the books, all the dars that he'd given. When he's asked, Agha, you have done, mashallah, you've got your akharat done. So what are you talking about? He says, look at your dars, your dalil, your books, your tadris, your shagird, your students. He says, yo, you sorted out. He says, I don't have any trust in any of this. The only trust, the only etzmah, the only thing that I think could save me is that whenever there was a majlis of Hussain and I would sit in there, I would shed tears on Hussain. That is my only hope. Wassilahuhul buka. Dua Kumail says, yeah. Wassilahuhul buka. But bukaul Hussain is something else. You know, in the entire saga, not a right word. Again, don't hold me to these words. But the entire incident of Karbala, in the aftermath of that massacre, you know, what was the one thing that really stands out and really hurts? Is the extreme effort done by these zalimeen to inflict maximum misery and pain to the Ahlul Bayt. Maximum. And they never left an opportunity. Baba, you've killed him. He's gone. Khalas. What now? What more do you want? But no, everything was to a level that to inflict maximum pain and maximum misery, either to Hussein or to his family in the state of captivity. So Hussein is killed, but he's dead. Yeah, khalas, gone, finished. You had a problem with him, you killed him. No, but still that anger,

You want to inflict maximum punishment, we will trample his bodies. We will not leave him, we will trample the bodies. And not just ordinary trampling, we will fix iron hooves studded with nails so that when they go over the bodies, every step pulverizes every bone on which the hoof steps. The body of Husayn ibn Ali was like

0: mashed powder because of the hooves. They're not ordinary hooves, specific hooves. You take it forward, come to the captives when they were taken. When they were taken into the captives, when they were said, we need to move from Karbala to Kufa. What would be the ideal situation? Take the exit from Karbala to Kufa. But again, that concept of inflicting maximum misery. It says, Umar Asad gives a ruling. Take them, we need to take them to Kufa, but don't take them directly from Karbala, exit from Karbala to Kufa. Take them over the bodies of their shuhada so that they cry and feel the pain of the shuhada having died. How much can a person fall down in wretchedness, you tell me? How much can you fall down in wretchedness? You know, one of the aspects about this was inflicting maximum pain. Now we're going towards Kufa. The entire entourage has reached Kufa now. You know what did Shimr Umar Asad did? They made it a point that where Zainab was covering her face with her hair, the ladies had no makna, the ladies had no chadar. You understand, yeah? For Zainab to face the blows of the tongue is easy. For Zainab to face rocks that are coming are easy. For Zainab to face the boiling water being thrown on her is easy. But for Zainab to have somebody cast a look on her face is very difficult. She's over there with her hair open, covering her face. There was, what else should she cover with? What else should she cover it with? But look at the wretchedness of these people. Here these ladies are trying to gather together in a group. At the most, they cover the cocoon Bibi Zainab so that people don't cast their looks upon her face. These mala'een and mal'uneen, what they do? They take the heads of Abbas and Hussein, which are atop the lances of Akbar and Asghar, and they put it right amongst the ladies so that everybody who looks at the head also has to look at Zainab. A person comes to Imam Sajjad and says, Yabna Rasulullah, is there anything I can help you? Imam Sajjad says, yes, do you have some money? Now he's perplexed. Imam Sajjad wants money for what? Why does he want money? Imam said, do you have some money? He says, yes, I've got some money. He says, can you do me a favor? He says, what? Can you see that soldier who's standing near the heads and guarding the heads together with the ladies? Can you give him some money and ask him to move the heads away from Zainab so that people don't keep looking at my aunt when they're looking at my father, Hussein? This entire kafla enters into Kufa, is now made to stand in the bazaar of Kufa upon the orders of Ibn Ziyad. He says, I want these people to stand for such a long time that every single individual of Kufa has put his eyes upon the face of Zainab. I want to decorate the darbar because this is a day of jashn. Yawmun tabarrakat bihi banu Umayyah, Ziyarat Ashura says. They want to do this tabriq, tabarruk, the enjoyment. This entire kafla is now made to wait outside. Can you imagine what ignominy they must be feeling, this Ahlul Bayt? Somebody who's never heard their voices, somebody who's never seen their shadows. Now the entire Malja'i Aam and Majma'i Aam are now watching Zainab and Kulsoom and Ruqayya and all these people from the family, from the relationship of the Holy Prophet. Rawal says, these horses, these camels, they were there. They came and stood next to a house. In olden days, the houses are low. There was this lady, Umm Habiba. She sees these entire contourage comes over there. She sees ladies with their hands tied, some of them hands free, but she sees one particular lady whose face is covered with white hair, and next to her there's a small little girl. From a distance, she can see the marks, the bruises of slaps that this girl, a three-year-old girl, has faced on her cheeks. She comes outside and sees, she's been told these are rebels who've been captured by Ibn Ziyad. As she comes outside, this little girl, you know who that girl was, na? Sakina bint al-Husayn. She turns to her aunt and says, oh aunt Zainab, we are now over here in Kufa. Is there some way I can get some water? I'm so thirsty. Habiba heard the last part, can I get some water? Her heart fills up. She gets the water. She passes on to Sakina. At this point of time, Janab Zainab sees Umm Habiba. She recognizes this was one of those ladies who was serving. I used to teach her in Kufa. And I used to teach her in Medina. She was there with me in Medina. She holds Umm Kulsoom's hands and says, Umm Kulsoom, do you see Umm Habiba?
1: Baba, somebody who was in her house as a slave is now watching her without hijab, but he doesn't reveal it. This lady comes, gives the water to Sakina, and then she asks, "Min ayy bilad?"

Then Antunna, from which city are you together? Rivayat says, when she gave the water, the houses were very narrow, low, so the camels were almost up to the terrace of the houses. She had a chair. She sat down and she's asking, Min ayya biladin Antunna, which city are you from? Janab Zainab said, Min biladil Madina. From the city of Medina. Rivayat says, as soon as she heard the city name Medina, she stands up. Janab Zainab says, why did you stand up? She said, out of ihtiram for the city of Medina. You take the name of Medina. Where from Medina? Which mahalla are you coming from? Says, from mahalla Bani Hashim. Now, Umm Habiba, mahalla Bani Hashim. Oh, so you must be knowing my aka, Ali and Fatima. He says, yes, but they have passed away. Okay, they must have passed away. But do you know Hussein and Zainab? He says, yes, I know Zainab. I know Zainab. He says, you know Zainab? Do you know where she is? How is she? She's not in a good state. She's not in a good state. He says, what do you mean? Now Zainab says, oh, Umm Habiba, would you recognize Zainab if you see her? Umm Habiba can't believe her ears. This lady is calling out by her name. He says, yes, yes, I would recognize her. At this point of time, Hussein's head was reciting Suratul Kahf to turn the people's eyes away from Zainab. Zainab now looks left and right. There is nobody. She parts her hair and says, Umm Habiba, ana Zainab. I am Zainab. Are Umm Habiba starts beating her head. Oh, Shahzadi, what has happened to you? But forget everything. I just want to know, where is Aqa Hussein? Hey, Zainab, point, see that head that is reciting Quran. That is Hussein. Now the second question from Umm Habiba. If this happened, where was Abbas? Where was Abbas? Arez Bibi Zainab turns and says, look at that head over there. Eyes lowered, tears coming down. That is my Abbas. No Abbas, no Hussein. Look, Umm Habiba, what has happened to us? This is what the Kufin do to their guests. وَسَيَعْلَمُ الَّذِينَ ظَلَمُوا أَيَّ مُنْقَلِبٍ يَنْقَلِبُونَ أَلَا وَلَعَنَتُ اللَّهِ عَلَى الْقَوْمِ الظَّالِمِينَ

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العظيم. اللهم صل على محمد وعلى محمد. Respected elders, brothers and sisters, assalamu alaikum wa rahmatullahi wa barakatuh. Our discussion so far has been pertaining the discussions of bala and tribulations, the afflictions that we often experience in life. And to just give a very brief recap over the past two nights, we spoke about first the philosophy of bala. And we said that the reason why Allah has created this world, infused within it that every human being goes through trials and tribulations, number one, is so that we can refine ourselves, so that we can uplift ourselves spiritually. When we develop that resilience going through hardship, we create a platform for ourselves in enhancing our spirituality and strengthening our connection with Allah subhanahu wa ta'ala. With a higher level of resistance, our iman grows, number one. Number two, the second philosophy is that it filters the believers from those who pretend to believe. Those who are committed to the religion of Islam, when they go through trials and tribulations, again, they understand the philosophy behind it. They understand that there is a wisdom infused with it. With those who pretend to believe, they move further and further away from the religion. And finally, the third philosophy is what is known as trials and tribulations as a consequence to the sins that we have committed. Its purpose is so that we are awakened from the style and the lifestyle that we have adopted for ourselves. And last night we spoke about a very important subject as well. When we go through trials and tribulations, even if I have the belief that yes, there is goodness in it, sometimes it can be very crushing, it can be a source of distress. So what can I do as a person, as a human being, to switch my understanding, to understand that this bala, this trial, this tribulation is a source of blessing rather than a source of confusion and distress? And we mentioned two strategic methods. Number one, it's to focus on the idea that this bala is founded with a purpose. What is my purpose in life? And the more we rely and depend on tawheed, again, it gives meaning to the bala that I go through. Secondly, for me to change my mindset, to understand that whatever I experience in life, I give meaning to it. When I observe the people in the community, I see that there are people who may even consider my bala as a blessing. When I look at the people in society or even within the community, I realize that the bala that they have gone through is greater than the bala that I am going through. I remember in Najaf, in one of our lessons, we were sitting in Masjid al-Hindi. Some of you may have seen Masjid al-Hindi. It's adjacent to the haram of Amir al-Mu'mineen alayhi salatu wassalam. Allahumma salli ala Muhammad wa ala Muhammad. And so we were there, we were having our classes, and all of a sudden a scholar walked in and our teacher stopped and he asked us, me and my classmates, I said, do you know who that person is? We said, no, we've seen him around, but we don't know who he is. I said, this man is the right hand of marhum Ayatollah Sayyid Muhammad Sa'id al-Hakim. I said, he's his right hand. He said, Saddam executed all of his sons. Three of his sons were executed by the hands of Saddam. And you realize that there are real life examples of individuals who have gone through trials and tribulations that are far greater than ours. And then it makes me think, why should I complain about what I'm going through when there are people who have gone through worse? Sometimes I don't need to refer back to the Quran. Sometimes I don't even need to refer back to the Ahlul Bayt. There are real life examples of people who have gone through so much in this world. And yet they have learned how to keep it together. For a man who has dedicated his entire life in the service of the religion of Islam, there's a lot to learn from people. People who are contemporaneous to us, who are alive, they walk amongst us. It's the idea of reaching out to them and speaking to them and learning from their experiences. You realize that the narration mentions that Rayyan ibn Shabib, when he enters the presence of Imam al-Ridha alayhi salatu wassalam, Allahumma salli ala Muhammad wa ala Muhammad, the Imam says to him, Ibn Shabib, in kunta bakiyan fabki ala jaddi al-Husayn, that if you were to cry, then cry and shed tears for my grandfather, Abi Abdullah alayhi salam.
And so sometimes when I feel that I am stuck in life and there is no way for me to move forward, sometimes these emotions, they manifest through sorrow and grief, manifest through tears, and I begin to cry. But by me crying,

For Abu Abdullah alayhi salam, I'm aligning these tears with a higher purpose, with a greater message. And I constantly refer back and rely upon the masa'ib of Abu Abdullah alayhi salam. And that gives me strength to move on. Mu'mineen, when we observe the realities of the hereafter, we understand that each and every one of us is on a journey where we are building our hereafter. Every deed that we perform, we are actively making and shaping our hereafter. And so we understand from this that the hereafter has darajat, it has levels. What our level is in correlation to how I am in this world. The 80, 90 years that I live, a part of this world, it allows me to shape what my hereafter is or what it will become. And each and every single one of us has this, what is known as quwwah. We have potential, this raw potential to become great spiritual beings. But these potentials are only actualized when we go through trials and tribulations. So when you look at our identities as mu'mineen, we understand, according to the narrations, that there is no escape from trials and tribulations. This has been decreed upon each and every single one of us by Allah subhanahu wa ta'ala. What we can shape, what we can control, is whether we are successful or we are unsuccessful in the midst of these trials. In fact, we have a particular dua that is there taught to us by the Ahlul Bayt. Allahumma inni a'udhu bika min al-mudhillat al-fitan. Ya Allah, I ask protection from you, from the misleading trials. What's a misleading trial? It's not that the trial itself has the potential to misguide me. It's the idea that I may be weak in face of this particular trial. And so I turn to Allah to give me the strength to go through this trial, to maneuver around it. So when I come out the other end, I come out stronger rather than weaker. I come out in a position where I feel myself connected and more closer to Allah rather than being more distant towards Allah subhanahu wa ta'ala. Right now today, we're witnessing a genocide. And we've been witnessing a genocide live streamed for the past 3 years. And many of us, we arise with this question, where is Allah subhanahu wa ta'ala? Does Allah not love his creation that he is to pluck out these oppressors and cut them? But then when you ask the oppressed and the victims of this oppression, they have a completely different approach, a completely different reality. They come out calling and crying, Hasbunallah wa ni'mal wakil. That Allah is sufficient for us. Even if the entire nations of the world abandon us, as long as Allah is with us, that is sufficient. And it makes you think, people who are drowning in trials and tribulations, in oppression, their strength deepens and it becomes stronger and stronger. And those who witness oppression, their faith weakens and weakens. Trials and tribulations, according to the ulama of akhlaq, can be categorized in one of three areas. We are either tried, we are either tested in terms of our desires. That Allah subhanahu wa ta'ala has given us some desires where we are attracted to the world, we are attached to the world. The adornments of the world beautify itself in front of us or for us and we move towards it. This in itself is a trial. The second manifestation is when it manifests in obedience. When you look at the wajibat that is there, solidified within our madhab, within our religion, this in itself can be a trial at times. The fact that you have to pay 10,000, 11,000 pounds to go for hajj. The fact that you have to wake up 2 o'clock, 2:30 in the morning, 3 o'clock in the morning to recite turaq as-salah, that probably takes you 30 seconds. The fact that you have to fast an entire month, not eating or drinking for many hours consecutively, this in itself is a trial. The third manifestation is trials and disobedience. When I have the ability to harm someone, but I refrain from it. I have the ability to, for example, earn a living through haram sources, but I prevent myself from doing so. Regardless of how attractive it may be. Regardless of how profound my lifestyle and the standard of my life can change, I prevent myself from entering that particular world. For me to be successful in

these three manifestations of trials, trials in desires, trials in obedience, and trials in disobedience, there is one particular energy, one virtue that allows me to be successful or unsuccessful. With it, I am successful. Without it, the void of which makes me unsuccessful. And that is the virtue of sabr, the virtue of patience. Patience is an energy that allows us to ascend to higher realities, develop a deeper connection with Allah subhanahu wa ta'ala. But when a person lacks patience, he falls. As the hadith of the Imam mentions, it says that when you look at the interaction of the human being, especially between his aql and his desires, if he allows his aql to supersede and to overwhelm his desires, then he will ascend to a position higher than the angels, the greatest of angels. But if he allows his desires to overpower his power of intellect, his aql, then he will regress and he will fall to the levels beneath the beasts that roam on the face of this earth. That choice is in our hands. What allows us to ascend, what allows us to regress, is the power of patience. There's a hadith of Amir al-Mu'mineen salawatullahi wa salamu alayhi. It says, As-sabru thalatha. Sabr manifests in three areas. As-sabru inda al-musiba. That when I am going through a calamity, sabr manifests. As-sabru inda ta'a. Or sabru ala ta'a. Sabr when I am faced with obedience. Sabr manifests when I turn towards obedience. And sabru anil ma'siyah. And when I am confronted with a sin, sabr manifests itself. What did I just say? Trials and tribulations manifests in desires, in obedience and disobedience. Likewise, sabr manifests itself in trials, obedience and disobedience. And you realize that because we are different and we have different capacities, we have different temperaments, our level of sabr is never the same. No two human beings' levels of sabr are the same. Meaning a person may easily go through trials and tribulations, masa'ib in his life. The whole world has collapsed on him. He has the patience to overcome it. But he doesn't have the patience to abandon himself from certain sins. A person may have patience to endure ibadat, obedience towards Allah subhanahu wa ta'ala. But he might not have the sabr to go through certain masa'ib. A person may have the sabr to move away from sin, but he may not have the sabr to handle and carry the burdens of certain calamities. People are different. And some of us may be proficient in handling certain areas of our lives. We may be weak in handling certain areas of our lives. But the question arises, when we speak about patience, patience is an abstract concept. What does patience look like in my life? How does patience manifest itself? What do I need to demonstrate in my life? What do I need to do for me to say to myself that I have patience? And patience, by the way, is not passive where I sit back and I allow, for example, the calamity to come and go. When I'm just relaxing and I leave everything in the hands of Allah subhanahu wa ta'ala. Patience in itself is a very active process. There are certain things that I ought to be doing in the midst of trials and tribulations. The idea is that at this moment in time, I have a responsibility. I act on those responsibilities. I leave the consequences in the hands of Allah subhanahu wa ta'ala. So a person may be going through certain daily chaos. He sees that his life is spinning out of control. At home, there are broken relationships between the family members. At work, he's isolated, he feels rejected. So people go through all different manifestations of trials and tribulations. What does patience look like? There are different formulas. If these formulas exist, then know that you have patience. Number one, when you are able to regulate your impulses, you're able to respond, not that you're able to react. There's a difference between the two. When I go through masa'ib in my life, it doesn't mean that I suppress my emotions.
but rather

I channel it in a way where I'm able to control it, I'm able to govern it. That when I react with response. I react by thinking, what do I need to do at this moment in time? I think about it, I ponder, I reflect, I make a conclusive decision. It's not impulsive, I don't react immediately. It takes me a while to understand what I need to do. That process of understanding what I need to do is what is known as patience. So I need to take a step back. I need to be more aware of who I am internally. I need to notice my impulses. I need to notice what triggers me. When I understand and acknowledge what my trigger points are, I give myself space. I allow myself some time to understand how exactly I am to react. And instead of reacting, I respond collectively. And I make, and I respond with sound judgment. It's a place where I interrogate my impulses. And I compare my impulses to this purpose that I have, the long-term values that I have. If it aligns, then I react. If it doesn't align, then I step back and I do not react. There's a narration, or there's an ayah of the Holy Quran. Allah subhanahu wa ta'ala, when describing the nature of the human being, He says, خُلِقَ الْإِنسَانُ مِنْ أَجَّلُ, that we have created man in haste. In nature, we are haste. We always need to make a decision. We need to do something quickly. As soon as something happens, you find millions of people will go on Twitter and they'll spend seconds before. It will take seconds before the whole world knows what's happening in some part of the world. Man is haste. Everyone has an opinion and they feel that they are entitled to be heard. So everyone throws their opinion very quickly without understanding, for example, the entire dynamics of what's going on in the world. And so we have a narration, Al-ajalatu tu'rithu al-zalal, that if a person acts in hastiness, it begins to shake the reality and the foundations of the person. It makes you unstable. It brings about discomfort. If you look at the world has now been geared towards not understanding patience, let alone practicing patience. There was a time when you would order something online, it would take 5 to 7 days for it to be delivered. Now it's an overnight delivery. And now you'll have same day delivery. And then you'll have drone deliveries. People don't realize the purpose and the beauty of patience, waiting for something when it comes towards you. There was a time when people would go down to Blockbusters in order for them to rent a movie. Now everything is streamed on demand. People don't see the value of waiting anymore. It's as if it's diluted in society. It's as if people don't even understand what patience is. Patience is when you give yourself time for you to understand how to respond. So you respond instead of reacting. The second formula is when you reject victimizing yourself. You reject victimizing yourself. Sometimes we suffer more often in imagination than in reality. And when we are suffering, we make sure that everyone gets to know about this. So we complain to everyone. There's an importance here that we stop victimizing ourselves. And self-victimization doesn't mean that we deny the grief and the pain that we're going through. But what happens is that there is a major shift that's now taking place. Instead of complaining about why I'm going through this, instead of asking why, I give myself some time to understand what I am supposed to do in this particular moment. What will I do with this particular bala? That mind shift, or that mind, the shifting of that particular mindset, helps you to grow and develop internally. It frees us from asking what, it makes us ask, what do I learn from this rather than why me? Why am I being targeted? And many a times what we need to do as human beings is to take a pause, to step back as if we are zooming out. The more zoomed in we are, what happens when you take an image and you zoom in? It begins to look ugly. You look at a pixel, it's ugly, the color of it's ugly. But the moment you zoom out and you see the entire picture, you realize that that color, which was moments ago ugly, it's now considered to be beautiful because I can see the whole

picture now. Allah subhanahu wa ta'ala understands our life from this perspective, but many at times we're too focused, we're too attentive, we're zoomed in. And it requires us to take a break, to take a pause, and for us to zoom out. There's a narration from the Holy Prophet of Islam sallallahu alayhi wa alayhi. It says, Ja'ani Jibra'il. Jibra'il, one day he came towards me. He says, Inna Allah arsalani, Ya Rasulallah, Allah subhanahu wa ta'ala has sent me towards you with a hadiyah. What's a hadiyah? A gift. I have come bearing a gift. He says, what is the gift? He says, Ya Rasulallah, as-sabr, patience. Patience is the gift. So Rasulullah says, Ya Jibra'il, explain to me what sabr is. He says, sabr is when a person has patience in times of hardship, just as how he has patience in times of ease. Question. What's patience in times of ease? Keep this in mind. He says, when a person has patience in times of poverty, just as how he has patience in times of wealth. Question. What's patience in times of wealth? Keep this in mind. He says, when a person has patience when his health has deteriorated, it's been taken away from him, just as how he has patience when his health is strong. What does that mean? Patience when one's health is strong. He says, patience when one does not complain to Allah. Patience when one does not complain to the creation of Allah subhanahu wa ta'ala. One of the manifestations of patience is when you do not complain to the creation, to any other human being. And so when you refer back to the Holy Quran, you realize in the story of Nabi Ya'qub, Nabi Ya'qub developed this disposition. It was a consistent stance that he developed and he persevered in his life. Never would he complain to the people around him. Rather, he would say, قَالَ إِنَّمَا أَشْكُ بَثِّي وَهُزْنِي Ilallah, I complain to Allah of my sorrows and my grief. It's directed completely towards Allah subhanahu wa ta'ala. And it's not the case where he complains to Allah, Ya Allah, why me? Why have you taken my son away from me? That's not the complaint of Nabi Ya'qub. The complaint of Nabi Ya'qub is, Ya Allah, this is unbearable for me. Give me the strength so I can pull through. Ya Allah, this is overburdening for me. Give me the patience and give me the strength that I can come out the other end stronger. The wasiyah, the second final farewell of Imam Hussein towards the ladies. I mentioned this a couple of nights ago. He said to the ladies, Ista'iddu lil bala, prepare yourself for bala. But then towards the end, he says to the ladies, he says, Fala tashukku. Wala taqulu bi alsinatikum ma yunqisu min qadarikum. Do not. Salla ala Muhammad wa ali Muhammad. It says, do not complain to Allah subhanahu wa ta'ala. Do not say anything through your tongues that would deplete or lessen your maqam in the eyes of Allah subhanahu wa ta'ala. Do not turn to Allah and say, Ya Allah, why am I going through this? It's supposed to be from the other perspective. Ya Allah, give me the strength so that I can pull myself out of this stronger, spiritually stronger. Man dhanna bi nafsihi ani shakwa, the one who protects himself from complaining about his masaib to others, fahuwa azzuha, then he is more honorable. He has honored himself. He has developed dignity. But the one who manifests and talks about his faqr, his poverty and the things that he needs, radhiya bidhul, then he has become satisfied by humiliating himself. Redirect your sorrows and your grief towards Allah subhanahu wa ta'ala. Do not victimize yourself in front of anyone else. We come back to the hadith of the Holy Prophet of Islam. He said, Jibra'il says to him, Ya Rasulullah, patience in times of difficulty, likewise in times of ease. What does it mean in times of ease? Patience in times when a person has good health, patience in times when a person has wealth. What does that mean? What does that look like? We come back, we draw a comparison with the narration of Amir al-Mu'mineen when he says, As-sabrun thalatha, that sabr manifests in three ways. Sabr. In the musiba, sabr, in ta, in in.

relation to obedience and sabr in relation to disobedience. When life is comfortable, when I see that I have everything that I need to live a comfortable life, my attitude towards the obedience of Allah subhanahu wa ta'ala may be hindered. Naturally, as human beings, when we're in need, in times of need, we're on the musalla. We're reciting du'as that we've never recited before. But when things are happy and things are going as planned, we don't turn to Allah subhanahu wa ta'ala with that level of yearning. Likewise,

reciting du'as that we've never recited before. But when things are happy and things are going as planned, we don't turn to Allah subhanahu wa ta'ala with that level of yearning. Likewise, when I see that resources are expansive for me in my life, it opens up gates towards sins. But I keep myself very restricted. There is a red line between how I live and whether sins should be a part of that lifestyle. Sabr manifests in obedience as well as in disobedience. A person naturally may fall into a chronic illness. And we've seen this amongst many members in our community. Some members may face or may go through loneliness. Some members may be suffering through depression. Some come from broken families. Some understand that the members, the relationship between the family, it's very toxic. But when I go through these different manifestations of trials and tribulations, do I maintain my salah? Or does it move me away from salah? Sabr is that despite how difficult and uncomfortable life is, I carry on praying and I'm consistent in my prayers, even if that single prayer is 1,000 times heavier for me. That's sabr. Sabr is when I turn to Allah and I ask Allah, Ya Allah, despite how difficult this is, do not drive me towards sin. Do not allow myself to go towards sin. Sometimes out of loneliness, we begin to talk to certain individuals and that leads from one thing towards another. Do I lose my adab when I'm interacting with people? There's 1,000 things going on in my mind. And in the process, when I interact with you, I may perhaps be disrespectful. Do I become rebellious? By asking these questions, sabr now manifests in the realm of obedience as well as disobedience. When I adhere to the laws of Allah, that is patience. When I refrain and abstain from committing sins, that is patience. There's a beautiful story. Not mentioned in the Quran hints towards it. The likes of Shaykh al-Sadduq in his book Al-Khisal, he mentions this story, the ayah of the Holy Quran, أَمْ حَسِبْتَ أَنَّ أَصْحَابِ الْكَهْفِ وَالرَّقِيمِ كَانُوا مِنْ آيَاتِنَا عَجَبًا. Allah now begins to talk about the people of the cave in Surah Al-Kahf. But here in this particular ayah, there's a question that arises amongst the ulama. Allah talks about the Ashab al-Kahf and the Raqim. So who are the people of Raqim? Hey, you have different opinions. Some say that this is in reference to the people of Raqim are the same as the people of the cave. Ashab al-Kahf are the Ashab of Raqim. Some say no. The Ashab of Kahf are one group of individuals. The Ashab al-Raqim are a different group that Allah subhanahu wa ta'ala is in referring to. So Al-Baraki, for example, Rahmatullah alayhi, Al-Sadduq, Rahmatullah alayhi, they begin to speak about who are these Ashab al-Raqim. They say there were three men, good friends. They went out, they were traveling. All of a sudden, there was sudden rain. Now, in order to seek refuge from the rain, they entered a cave. And when they entered the cave, all of a sudden, because of the storm or whatever other reason, there was a boulder that fell in the entrance of the cave, and it blocked them within the cave. Now they have no way to exit the cave. There was no way for them to escape. They were trapped in the cave. The three men were trapped within the cave. At that moment in time, when you see death, and death is staring back at you, and you have no option, you have no way out, what do? You turn to Allah, because that's the only thing that you have in your hands, dua. So one of them came with an idea. He said, why don't we turn to Allah and we engage in dua? He said, what dua? He said, we will turn to Allah and we will ask Allah for a good deed because of the good deed that we have done, for the sake of a good deed that we have done in our life, that no one knows of. For the sake of this good deed, Allah is to rescue us from the cave.

So the first man comes forth. He says, "Ya Allah, I hired a worker. I hired many workers, but there was this one worker. I made a contract with them that he would, for example, build a wall for me. He would do a particular job, and his compensation, his pay would be a bag of rice." So the man, he did the work for me, and for whatever reason, he did not take payment from me. He left the bag of rice with me, and I had it with me all that time. He left. For whatever reason, he left. He said, "I had his payments with me, the bag of rice. I didn't know what to do with it. So I went and I planted the rice. And from that, there was a great harvest that grew. And I was able to sell and make a lot of money from it. And I bought many cows from the money that I profited." He said, after a while, whether it be 6 months, 8 months, a year, the man returned back to me and he said that, "Remember that payment I didn't take from you, the bag of rice? I want my payment." So no problem. The man is a rich man now. He says, "No problem." So he went and he got the bag of rice, but then he stopped. He said, "No, his payment is not a bag of rice. His payment was that bag of rice." That's justice. It's not just any bag of rice. It's that specific bag of rice. So he came back with what? All of his cows. He said, "This is your payment." The man is shocked. "My payment is just a bag of rice." He says, "No, I took that bag of rice and I was able to earn from what I profited. I bought these cows. These cows, they truly belong to you. They don't belong to me." He said, "Ya Allah, because of this good deed that I did, that no one knows of, for the wasila of this good deed, allow us, deliver us from this musibah." They say that the boulder shook and it moved a little. The second man stood forth. He said, "Ya Allah, there was a time in my life when my parents were in need of me and I would look after them. In the morning, the entire day I would work, but then during the end of the day, I would go to my parents' house and I would bring some goat's milk and I would feed them, I would give them the goat's milk. Every day, this was the routine until one day I was unable to come back home. I got delayed for whatever reason. When I got to my parents' house, I realized that they were sleeping. So I had a number of choices in front of me. Either I leave them and I return to my house, in which case, what if they wake up in the middle of the night and they are hungry? What do I do then?" It says the second choice I had was that I leave the milk there. But then I thought, what if a feral animal enters the house and spills the milk? Something happens and they're not able to drink. It says the third option I had was to wake them up, but how can I disturb them in their sleep? The only option that was suitable for me is that I stay in that house and I wait until they wake up. And then I am able to give them what is theirs. He said, "The entire night I was there in the house of my parents and I waited for them to wake up. When they awoke, I gave them the milk." He says, "No one knows of this, Ya Allah, for the sake of this particular deed that I did, for your love and out of fear for you, from you, deliver us from this musibah." The boulder moves, and the boulder moves just enough until the light penetrates into the cave. The third man steps forth. He says, "Ya Allah, there was a woman that I was infatuated with. There was a woman that I was infatuated with. I wanted to be with her. And every time we would communicate, I would invite her. I would invite her. I would invite her. But she rejected. Every time she rejected until a day came when she accepted. And I went to her. And I was on the verge of performing the deed until I thought of you, Ya Allah. And when I thought of you, I turned around and I walked away." I tell you, you get 100 couples and you put them in that same scenario. There's privacy, there's no one there. Statistically, how many do you think would be able to move away from it in the world today? He said, "I moved away from it out of fear from you. Ya Allah, because of this deed that I moved away from one of the greatest sins, I ask of you, deliver us from this punishment, this trial, this tribulation." The boulder in its entirety moved out of its way. And the three men, they were able to escape.

Look at our relationship with the religion of Islam. Our relationship with the religion of Islam is multifaceted. Our interaction with the musibah that we go through, our interaction in terms of obedience, our interaction in terms of disobedience. All three work simultaneously. One affects the other. And patience is developed from all three avenues. In the midst of an affliction, how do I interact? How do I respond? When I say that I need to respond with patience, I need to keep Allah subhanahu wa ta'ala in mind throughout every stage of the process. It is difficult. It's meant to be difficult. But it's where I develop and I place myself in a stage where I don't compromise on my religion. If I am suffering and I am in the state of poverty, it's very easy to accumulate wealth that's not mine or wealth that is haram. In the world nowadays, it's easy to accumulate wealth, especially when it's haram. It's more difficult to acquire wealth through halal means. But that's the trial, that's the tribulation. Regardless of how little you have, as long as the source of it is halal, it's a blessing, there is barakah in it. Your 20 pounds may seem so little, but it will take you a long way. Compared to someone who has 20,000, it comes and it goes, it disappears. They don't even know where it's disappeared to. I met a person recently, and this person, he told me a story. He said, many years ago, I had a friend, and we grew up together. We were this close. He was loyal, and I was loyal to him. But eventually, one day, a day came when he stole a vast amount of money from me, in the millions. And it baffles me as to how this is normalized. Wallah, it baffles me how this is normalized. He said he stole millions from me. He bought properties, he invested, he lost the money. He said I was pushed into depression. I didn't come out of my room. He said that betrayal, it hurt me. He said my hair grew long and there were days upon days upon days I wouldn't brush my teeth. He said, but there was only one thing that brought me back to my feet. I asked him, what was it? He said, the masjid. He said, when I was young, my father taught me, be at the service of the mu'mineen. He said, I remembered my father's advice. I would go to the masjid and I would open the doors. I would clean the toilets, for example. That pushed me and that allowed me to come out stronger. To be at the service of the mu'mineen is a blessing, regardless of what the service is. As long as you are able to satiate the need of a believer, especially when they come to a center to listen to a majlis, may Allah open the doors of barakah for you. We need to inspire our younger generations to understand the value of volunteering. We need this in the community. The barakah that is involved in giving your time for the sake of Aba Abdullah alayhi salam, the reward of which only Allah knows. We can praise the volunteers, but our praise is meaningless because that comes directly from Allah subhanahu wa ta'ala. Zayd ibn Arqam, he mentions, he says, I was in the city of Kufa. All of a sudden when the qafila, when the group entered, he says, when I saw the group, I saw women, captives, moving along the valleys of Kufa. Then I saw a long spear and the head of Aba Abdullah alayhi salam on this spear. He said, as soon as the head of the Imam alayhi salam passed me, it's as if I could hear the head of Aba Abdullah reciting this verse of the Quran, Am Hasibta. أن أصحاب الكهف والركيم كانوا من آياتنا عجبا. Do you think that the people of the cave and the people of Raqim are amongst our wondrous signs? When I heard him, the head of Aba Abdullah, reciting this verse, I said, Yabna Rasulullah, by your head is more wondrous, it's more wondrous. We have narrations, and these narrations are there within not even our books, the books of our brothers.
that speak about how the head of Abba Abdullah

spoke when it was detached from its body. In Tariq al-Dimashq, for example, this narration is found. The narrator, he says, Minhal, he says, I saw the head of Abu Abdullah alayhi salam, it was carried. I was in Damascus, I was in Sham. And the person that was holding the spear, he was reciting the verses from Surah Al-Kahf. But when he reached this particular verse, Am hasibta anna ashab al-kahf, when he began to recite this verse, Allah subhanahu wa ta'ala allowed a voice to emanate from the head of Abu Abdullah, a piercing voice. What did the head say? More wondrous than the people of the cave is my killing. And more wondrous than the people of the cave is the parading of my head from one city towards the other. I ask of you, ya mu'mineen, refer back to the tragedy of Imam Sajjad, how he was carried, how the Imam alayhi salam was carried upon the camel, a camel without a saddle, and how the head of his father was placed on the spear, and how the women were placed on unsteady rides, and how when the women would cry, the soldiers would prod the head of Abu Abdullah. When they reached a place, they placed the spear on the ground. It was alongside the monastery. When the night entered, they began to rest. All of a sudden, the monk in this monastery, he looked out the window and he saw the head of Abu Abdullah. He saw light emerging and pouring out of this head. It pierced through the skies. The monk was terrified, so he comes out of the monastery. He comes out and he meets with the people. He tells them, tell me whose head this is. They said to him, this is the head of a Khariji who rebelled in the lands of Iraq. He said, tell me who his father is. They said, this is Hussein ibn Ali ibn Abi Talib. Who is his mother? This is Hussein, the son of Fatima, the daughter of Rasulullah. The monk says, Wallah, I have read in my sources that a day will come when a man like this is killed. And when he is killed, the skies will rain blood upon the lands. He says, tell your leader, I have 10,000 dirhams. I have inherited this from my fathers. Take it, it's yours. In return, give me the head of Abu Abdullah. Let me keep the head for the night. Umar ibn Sa'd agrees. The monk takes the head. He washes the head. He perfumes the head. Then he sits before it. He stares at the head of Abu Abdullah.

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The monk weeps and he weeps, the entire night he weeps, until at the time of dawn, they called the monk to return the head. And the monk cries out, he says, I testify that Muhammad is the messenger of Allah. I say that when this person saw the head

0: إنا لله وإنا إليه راجعون سيعلم الذين ظلموا أي منقلب ينقلبون. معتم الحسين يا حسين.
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Lady Zainab, peace be upon her, showed the great spiritual and intellectual capacities a woman can possess to all of history and the entire world. The patience and endurance that Lady Zainab showed and the tragedies she faced are indescribable. First, the great endurance she showed in the face of the martyrdoms. In about half a day, 18 of her dear ones and relatives were martyred. One of these martyrs was her noble brother, God's proof on earth, Imam Hussein, peace be upon him. Her two children were also martyred. A mountain would collapse in the face of such tragedies. If she had shown restlessness, she wouldn't have been able to launch that great movement. She was a manifestation of resistance and power in the face of those proud, arrogant rulers. When Ibn Ziyad began to address her with derisive remarks in Kufa, saying, "Did you see what happened? Did you see that you have failed?" Lady Zainab replied, "I didn't see anything but beauty." This was a slap across the face of that arrogant, malicious man. When Yazid made those nonsensical, ludicrous remarks, Lady Zainab made this well-known, truly historic statement. "Use every trick that you know, and every deception you can. But by God, you will not be able to erase our memory." She is saying this to the arrogant, proud, tyrannical, bloodthirsty Yazid. This shows the inner strength of a woman. What strength is this? What greatness?

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0: All praise belongs to Allah, Lord of all the worlds.
1: Ar-Rahman Ar-Rahim.
0: The All-Beneficent, the All-Merciful. Master of the day of retribution.
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0: You alone do we worship, and to you alone do we turn for help.
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0: All praise belongs to Allah, Lord of all the worlds.
1: Ar-Rahman Ar-Rahim.
0: The All-Beneficent, the All-Merciful. Master of the Day of Retribution. 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
0: The All-Beneficent, the All-Merciful. Master of the Day of Retribution.

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0: You alone do we worship, and to you alone do we turn for help.
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0: All praise belongs to Allah, Lord of all the worlds.
1: Ar-Rahman Ar-Rahim.
0: The All-Beneficent, the All-Merciful. Master of the Day of Retribution. You alone do we worship, and to you alone do we turn for help. Guide us on the straight path. The path of those whom you have blessed. Such as have not incurred your wrath, nor are astray.

For 60 years, Tanfoam has been part of the dreams, comfort, and lives of Tanzanians. Generations have changed, times have changed. But one thing has remained the same, the assurance of a good night's sleep. Today, this legacy of excellence has earned Tanfoam official recognition as a super brand. From cities to villages, Tanfoam is ours. We trust it. It has raised generations. The people of Tanzania have spoken. There is only one mattress. Tanfoam. It supported our grandparents, and today their grandchildren still sleep on it.

السلام عليكم ورحمة الله وبركاته. The verses I just recited are from Surah Tahrim, verse number 11 and 12. After two examples of evil women, the verses recited today give two examples of good women, namely Fir'aun's wife, Lady Asiya, and Lady Maryam. Allah subhanahu wa ta'ala presents Asiya as a timeless example of true faith and steadfastness. Despite living in the grandeur of Fir'aun's palace and facing severe persecution, she remained firm in her faith and rejected the corruption around her. Her powerful prayer became a timeless lesson for all believers. Asiya prayed, "My Lord, build for me a home with you in paradise. Save me from Pharaoh and his deeds, and save me from the wrongdoing people." These three requests reflect longing for closeness to Allah, her dissociation from falsehood, and her desire to be protected from evil. Similarly, Allah subhanahu wa ta'ala describes Lady Maryam with four special qualities: chastity, being blessed with the divine spirit, believing in and confirming Allah's revelations, and complete obedience to Allah subhanahu wa ta'ala. Lady Maryam holds a unique honor as the only woman mentioned by name in the Quran, with her name appearing many times and even being the title of an entire surah. Together, the examples of Asiya and Maryam teach us that true honor is not determined by our circumstances, status, or the opinions of others, but by our faithfulness to Allah subhanahu wa ta'ala. Let us learn from these powerful women and stay focused on closeness to Allah subhanahu wa ta'ala as our sole purpose in life. Wassalamu alaikum wa rahmatullahi wa barakatuh.

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these 10 majalis. And today is the fifth majlis. I've been talking about the words of Imam Sadiq alayhi salam. So the words of Allah subhanahu wa ta'ala and the words of the Imam are extremely important. As a child, when I used to read a hadith or when I used to hear them, I used to be amazed. But when I grew older and learned Arabic Farsi, I started reading the commentaries and tafaseer of the great scholars. Tafsir of Quran and also tafsir or sharh, as we call it in Arabic, commentary on hadith. So the commentaries of Nahj al-Balagha, commentaries of Usul al-Kafi, commentaries of the books of hadith. And many times, you know, when I used to read a hadith book or a ziyarat, I used to think, how amazing are the words of the infallibles. But when I started reading the commentaries of the ulama, then I understood that I did not understand anywhere near what these great scholars have understood from the words of the Masumin alayhi Musra. So it is very important that we read the commentaries of tafsir from the great scholars and also the commentaries on the ziyarat and ahadith, especially the khutbas of Ahlul Bayt alayhi Musalam from the great scholars. The likes of Allama Majlisi, the likes of Mullah Saleh Mazandarani, Mullah Sadra, all of these people have written commentaries on Usul al-Kafi, and also there are so many different commentaries on Nahj al-Balagha. When you read, that's when you realize. So I've chosen this ziyarat, which I've not spoken about before. But these words, obviously, I don't have books with me now. And I continuously speak throughout the year. So from my previous readings, I am just preparing every day. And I bring to you what I understand from these words. There is a background research of at least 30 years, which I'm trying to present in simple and easy language for everyone to understand. Look at these words. وَأَعْتَيْتَهُ مَوَارِيثَ الْأَنْبِيَاءِ Please everyone, pay attention to these words. Mawarith is a plural of mirath. Mirath is two words in English. Inheritance and legacy. Everyone understand these two terms?
تو اب بعض وقت میراث جو ہے وہ مثال کے طور پہ جو فزیکل چیز ملتی ہے اسے میراث کہا جاتا ہے اور جو انسان کوئی سیرت چھوڑ کے جاتا ہے اسے انگریزی میں لیگسی کہا جاتا ہے عربی میں دونوں کو میراث کہتے ہیں یہ میرے 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these things, these are all mirath. So warith of Quran are Ahlul Bayt. Quran is mirath, Ahlul Bayt are warith. I could not convey that. You see, I may say that I am the inheritor of this member. I'm not putting a claim. I'm just only saying these words. Or for example, I'll give a simpler example. This mic, I'm thinking of an example. Let's say I say that this mic is my miras. I'm not saying that I bought it. Please everyone pay attention. When I say that this watch or this ring belongs to me, I bought it. But when I say that no, this is not my property through buying, it is my property through miras. Then I'm not saying that I bought it. I'm saying that whoever bought it, I inherit them. The property. For example, anything, for example, something that is important, which is miras. When we say that the 12th Imam will come, the Holy Quran says, not we say, let's say the Holy Quran, Surah Anbiya. I wasn't going to go too much into it, but please pay attention now. This miras is the topic that I will try and clarify as much as possible today. Allah subhanahu wa ta'ala in the Holy Quran says, Yarithun al-Firdaus. For example, the people will inherit the paradise. Ya Allah, we didn't make it, it doesn't belong to our forefathers. Then how do we inherit it? Allah says, you have inherited it through your actions. And many a times it has to belong to someone that you inherited. Surah Anbiya. Allah subhanahu wa ta'ala says, وَلَقَدْ كَتَبْنَا فِي الزَّبُورِ مِنْ بَعْدِ ذِكْرِ أَنَّ الْأَرْضَ يَرِثُهَا عِبَادِيَ الصَّالِحُونَ We have written in Zabur after Zikr. So Zikr is Torah, the Torah. Zabur is the Psalms of David. And this is an ayat in the Holy Quran. And Allah says, I've mentioned this in all of the books. أَنَّ الْأَرْضَ The whole of this earth will be inherited by my salihin, my pious servants. And all the Shia agree that this verse is about the 12th Imam alayhi salam. So he will inherit. 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

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To aizani kirami. All of this earth belongs to the 12th Imam of the Ahlul Bayt. Mawla Ali, one of the titles is Abu Turab. And the Sayyida, salam alayha, the whole of the water. All of this goes to the 12th Imam alayhi salam. So miras. Again, Quran is miras. And I'm going to go on more about it if people pay attention, inshallah. This whole concept of miras. We also read, just now, the brother was reading Ziyarat-e Warisa. Yes, Mustahab, Sunnah. Mustahab of the 6th Imam alayhi salam to read Ziyarat-e Warisa every Thursday. One of the shortest ziyarat and one of the most authentic ziyarat. One of the most, thiqa, meaning it is most reliable, muwaffaq ziyarat that we have. By Safwan-e Jamal. What do you read in that? Waris. And here the Imam says, وَآتَيْتُهُمْ مَوَارِيثَ الْأَنْبِيَا. You gave him the miras of all the prophets. And in Ziyarat-e Warisa, you read each one of the prophets, the famous prophets, that he is the waris. So this earth is miras, Quran is miras, Ahle Bayt waris. The whole of the Ummah is not waris. No, I'll read an ayat from Surah Fatir. Now, if I'm not conveying it to everyone, I'll not go on. Surah Fatir, everyone recite aloud salawat. Allahumma salli ala Muhammadin. This is a question asked by Mamun Rashid. Anyone heard of Mamun Rashid? Yes. He's the murderer of the 8th Imam. Lanatullahi alayh. So he asked the 8th Imam in front of all the scholars. He prepared the scholars and he said, I'm going to debate him. I'm going to ask him some questions. Help me debate the 8th Imam. He says, the Holy Quran says that Allah subhanahu wa ta'ala gave the book to the Holy Prophet sallallahu alayhi wa sallam. Allahumma salli alayhi wa sallam. And then Allah categorizes all the human beings into three categories. And says that this book is a miras of one of the categories. What are the three categories? Let me quickly tell you. Allah subhanahu wa ta'ala describes the three categories of people. Minhum sabiqum bil khairat bi'idhnillah. So this is, the last one, the last category is sabiqum bil khairat. They are the ones who are the first people in all good deeds with the permission of Allah subhanahu wa ta'ala. In shuja'at they are first, in knowledge they are first, in jihad they are first, in namaz they are first, the Holy Quran is very clearly saying, sabiqum bil khairat, khairat is goodness. In all good deeds they are the first, sabiq. They have precedence, they have priority over all in all good deeds. But the previously, Allah subhanahu wa ta'ala says, minhum, muqtasidun. Muqtasid, sometimes they do good, sometimes they do bad deeds. Sabiqum bil khairat, they are always good. And minhum zalimun li nafsih. People who are oppressors. Allah subhanahu wa ta'ala says, Yarithun, they are the ones who inherit the book. Who are the ones that inherit the book? The 8th Imam said, Sabiqum bil khairat. He said, who are these Sabiqum bil khairat? The ones who are always number one in everything. Imam said, they are the Ahlul Bayt of the Holy Prophet. He said, what about the other two categories? He said, Muqtasidun, the ones who are sometimes good, sometimes evil, they are our Shias. They do good deeds and they do sins as well. Zalim are our enemies. Oppressors are our enemies. Sabiqun bil khairat are we. He said, but the Holy Prophet, Ahlul Bayt, how can they be better than everyone else? He said, Ahlul Bayt are, according to the Holy Quran. He said, what is your proof? He said, Ma'mun said, he said, are the Ahlul Bayt not Ali Muhammad? He said, yes, Ahlul Bayt are Ali Muhammad. He said, did the Holy Prophet not say, Inna ummati Ali, all of my ummat is my Al? He said, let me ask you a question before I answer this. He said, did the Holy Prophet say, لَكَدْ كَثْرَةِ الْكَذَّابَةُ عَلِيَّ. There are many people who lie and report it to me. بہت سے لوگ جھوٹ بولتے ہیں اور میری طرف نسبت دے دیتے ہیں. Yes, people who fabricate traditions. He said, yes, I heard this. He said, did you hear my grandfather also say, did you hear that he had said, مَنْ كَذَبَ عَلَيَّ مُتَعَمَّدًا فَقَدْ بَوَاءَ مَقَدَهُ مِنَ النَّارِ. Who intentionally lies upon the Holy Prophet will enter the hellfire. He said, yes, I also heard. He said, now let me ask you, is sadaqah haram upon the ummah of the Holy Prophet or halal?

He said, the sadaqah is halal. He said, now tell me, is sadaqah haram upon the Ali Muhammad or halal? He said, sadaqah is haram upon Ali Muhammad. He said, this is the difference between the ummah of the Holy Prophet and the... I hope people understand. Between Ali Muhammad and ummah of Muhammad. Not the entire ummah is all of the Holy Prophet. Sari ummah Ali Muhammad nahi hai, Ahle Bayt Muhammad nahi hai. So Mamun said, if the whole of the ummah is not Ali Muhammad, because you see what he's trying to say is that the whole of the ummah is the inheritor of the Holy Quran. They are the ones who inherit the whole. Imam said, no, only Ali Muhammad are waris. Please again pay attention. मैं जितनी कोशिश कर रहा हूँ वजाहत करने की उतना मज़ा मेरा फैलता चला जा रहा है. मैं समेटने की कोशिश कर रहा हूँ कि वारिस कौन होता है. देखिए वारिस को पता होता है किताब में क्या है. जिसकी मिरास होती है ना उसे पता होता है ये है क्या. जिसे पता ही नहीं और जो खुद ही कहे मैं पूछ के बताऊंगा देख के बताऊंगा मुझे नहीं आता होगा तो बेटे या बेटी ही से पूछ लूंगा. If they even follow, so the ones who say that I do not understand, I'll have to ask someone. They are not the ones who are inheritors of the book. This book is inherited by Ahlul Bayt. The Holy Prophet is Sahib-e-Mojiza. Remember these two terms. This book belongs to him. It is a miracle, just like all the prophets were given miracles. Yakin, maine jitna samajhne ki koshish kar raha hu, usse samajh nahi raha aaj mauzu. Agar ghante se upar chala gaya to bahut maazrat. Hazrat Musa alaihi salam. In his time, it was the time of magic. Yes? Magicians. So Allah subhanahu wa ta'ala gave him two miracles. One was the hand that had light. The other one was the staff that would turn into a python. Hazrat Isa alayhi salam, it was an age of the doctors, herbal medicine experts. They would cure many, many diseases. But some things they could not cure, Hazrat Isa alayhi salam was given the power to cure. In the time of the Holy Prophet, the Arabs were proud of two things. One, their sword. The second, their language. For their language, Allah subhanahu wa ta'ala gave the Holy Prophet Quran. And for their sword, Allah gave the Holy Prophet Ali. Allah ne dono baaton ka jawab diya. Unki zaban ka jawab Quran ki shakal mein diya, talwar ka jawab Ali ki shakal mein diya. You see, no one can bring the parallels. Now, the Holy Quran is the living miracle of Allah subhanahu wa ta'ala for the Holy Prophet. Because all the prophets, when they left this world, their nabuwat finished. But the Holy Prophet's nabuwat continues till the day of judgment. Therefore, both of his miracles will continue till the day of judgment. Quran and Ahlul Bayt alayhimus salam. So today, Quran lives and the waris of Quran lives. So Quran miras hai, Ahlul Bayt waris hai. Agar aaj miras baqi hai, to talash karo, waris bhi baqi hoga. 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This Quran and all of the inheritance of the Anbiya alayhimus salam are with Imam Hussain alayhi salam and today with the 12th Imam alayhi salam. Ye sab waris hai, Quran hai, sare Anbiya ki miras inke paas hai. 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the angels. Allah chose Hazrat Adam alayhi salam, and that is inherited by Imam Hussain alayhi salam. Today amongst all the people Imam Hussain alayhi salam is chosen. When you see the biggest attraction in Islam, that attraction is called Hussain ibn Ali. Just like Hazrat Adam started the entire movement of guidance, likewise the guidance of Karbala is from Imam Hussain ibn Ali alayhi salatu wasalam. Assalamu alayka warithan nuhin nabiyillah. Many places najiyillah. Allah in the Holy Quran says that all humanity was destroyed in the flood of Hazrat Nuh alayhi salam, except for

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The example of my Ahlul Bayt are like that of the Ark of Noah. That anyone was on the Ark was saved, and anyone who refrained from the Ark was destroyed. جو کوئی بھی اس کشتی پہ سوار ہوا وہ بچ گیا اور جو کشتی سے دور ہوا وہ ہلاک ہو گیا. بڑے بڑے کہہ گئے ہیں اہل بیت نہ ہوتے تو ہم ہلاک ہو جاتے. So this whole concept that Ahlul Bayt alayhi salam are the saviors and Imam Hussain alayhi salam. So after Karbala, just like the flood of Hazrat Nuh alayhi salam, everyone was destroyed. After Karbala, all Yazidis are destroyed. The people who have salvation are the ones with Imam Hussain alayhi salam. I'm going very quickly. Thodi si tawajjuh kar lijiyega. The third, Assalamu alayka Varisa Ibrahima Khalilillah. Khalil, friend. How did Hazrat Ibrahim alayhi salam become friend? You know the famous story in the Shia and Sunni books that Hazrat Ibrahim alayhi salam was herding the sheep and the goats in the desert or in the jungle. And he suddenly heard Allah sent an angel to try Hazrat Ibrahim alayhi salam. Subbuhun quddusun rabbul malaikati war ruh. Hazrat Ibrahim alayhi salam said, who is this? Who does tasbih better than I do? He said, I will give you half of my sheep. Please come out. He said, no. He said, okay, say the zikr again. He said, Subbuhun quddusun rabbul malaikati war ruh. He said, the other half, I will give you half of those. Then he gave the rest. The story is long. He said, I will give half of my time in your service. Please show me who you are. The angel came out. He said, I cannot make you a servant. I'm an angel. Allah sent me to try you. Now he says, you are Khalil of Allah subhanahu wa ta'ala. You see, Ibrahim liked the zikr from the angel and became Khalil. And Allah liked the zikr of Hussein while he was in sajda. And he said, Abiduka bibadik. Oh Allah, your servants are before you. Parvardigara, tera banda teri bargah mein aa gaya hai. Ibrahim ko zikr khuda sunna pasand tha. Allah ko zikr Hussein sunna pasand tha. Hey Hussein, talwar ke niche koi aisa zikr kare ke khalik kahe, ye mera banda hai. Allah ko naaz hai Hussein ibn Ali pe. Everyone please, very quickly I want to mention all the miras of Anbiya alayhi salam. Assalamu alayka warisa Musa Kalimullah. Or inheritor of Musa. In what? Being Kalimullah. Kalimullah, everyone understands? The one who spoke to Allah without any intermediary, without any wasita, baghair wasite ke jisne Allah se kalam kiya. Wa kallama Allah Musa taklima, the Holy Quran says. Musa spoke to Allah subhanahu wa ta'ala without an angel, without anyone in between. Who spoke? Musa alayhi salam to Allah subhanahu wa ta'ala. And the sixth imam says, you see, you cannot say this is da'if. We have so many ziyarat. No one can ever question these ziyarat. The sixth imam says, O Waris of Musa alayhi salam, salutations be upon you. What have you inherited? You have inherited being Kalimullah. So there should be a moment, there is no one in between. It is only Hussein and Allah subhanahu wa ta'ala. Nahi pahuncha pa raha hun. So only Allah subhanahu wa ta'ala is directly speaking to Imam Hussein. Let me tell you Surah Fajr. Imam Sadiq says, Kathiru tilawata Surah Al-Fajr li'annaha Surah Abi Abdullah Al-Hussein. Increase the recitation of Surah Fajr because it is the Surah of Imam Hussein alayhi salam. It has 30 verses. Bismillah ar-Rahman ar-Rahim. Wal Fajr, wal layalin ashr. I swear by Fajr and I swear by the 10 nights. 10 nights. Wallah, all Shias and Sunnis have mentioned, we don't know which are the three sets of 10 nights. 10 nights. Some say end of the month of Ramadan, the 10 nights at the end of Ramadan in which Shab-e Qadr is. Some say the first 10 nights of Dhul Hijjah, when Hajj is, which is also Miqat of Musa alayhi salam. And some say the 10 nights of Muharram. I don't know which of these 10 nights are the 10 nights that Allah is swearing by. But all Shia Sunni scholars have mentioned 10. Wal Fajr, wal Layalin Ashr. Lekin maine dekha ke koi aisi 10 raatein hain jinki wajah se Islam baqi hai. Wal Fajr, wal Layalin Ashr, wal Shafa'i, wal Watr, wal Layli Idha Yasr. Hal fi dhalika qasamun lidhi hijr. There is no time to go into all of this surah. At the end of the surah, Allah says, Ya ayyatuhan nafsul mutma'inna. Irji'i ila rabbeke radiya.

You see, many people can say, it is an angel speaking to Hussein ibn Ali. Can you not? Many people can claim it is an angel. It is not Allah directly speaking to Imam Hussein. It could be an angel. Ya ayyatuhan nafsul mutmainna. 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Irji'i ila rabbika radiyatan mardiya. Return to thy Lord. In the state that you are pleased with your Lord and your Lord is pleased with you. Ab farq pata chala, radiyallah kaun?

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Generations have changed, times have changed. But one thing has remained the same, the assurance of a good night's sleep. Today, this legacy of excellence has earned Tanfoam official recognition as a super brand. From cities to villages, Tanfoam is ours. We trust it. It has raised generations. The people of Tanzania have spoken. There is only one mattress. Tanfoam. It supported our grandparents, and today their grandchildren still sleep on it.

0: For 60 years, Tanfoam has been part of the dreams, comfort, and lives of Tanzanians. Generations have changed, times have changed. But one thing has remained the same, the assurance of a good night's sleep. Today, this legacy of excellence has earned Tanfoam official recognition as a super brand. 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We trust it. It has raised generations. The people of Tanzania have spoken. There is only one mattress. Tanfoam. It supported our grandparents, and today their grandchildren still sleep on it.
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Generations have changed,

0: times have changed. But one thing has remained the same, the assurance of a good night's sleep. Today, this legacy of excellence has earned Tanfoam official recognition as a super brand. 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We trust it. 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There is only one mattress. Tanfoam. 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

0: Assalamu alaikum wa rahmatullahi wa barakatuh. Welcome to the Progeny Podcast. As we commemorate the Shahada, the martyrdom of Imam al-Husayn alayhi afdhalu salati wa salam, we send our condolences to the Imam of our time, ajalallahu ta'ala farajahu sharif, and to all the mu'mineen and the mu'minat on the anniversary of the month of Muharram. As you all know, during this month and the month of Safar, we remember Aba Abdullah al-Husayn alayhi afdhalu salati wa salam. And of course, other events take place in this month. For example, the Shahada of Imam Zain al-Abidin alayhi salam on the 25th of Muharram, the Shahada of Imam al-Hasan alayhi afdhalu salati wa salam on the 7th of the month of Safar, the Shahada of Imam 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sallallahu alayhi wa alihi wa sallam on the 28th of Safar, as well as other events that are within the story of Karbala, including the captivity of the family of Imam al-Husayn alayhi afdhalu salati wa salam. And of course, our hearts yearn to go towards the holy city of Karbala. Many of us, if we have not yet booked to go on ziyarah, we always make the intention for ziyarat al-Arba'in, the 40th. And we ask Allah subhanahu wa ta'ala to grant us this special ziyarah. I had the honor of going for ziyarat al-Arba'in with my dear brother and friend, who tonight will be our guest. Alhamdulillah, I've had the honor of knowing our guest for many years. I've had the honor of performing ziyarah as well as umrah. I've had the honor of attending a hawza in the holy city of Najaf with our dear brother, Sheikh Ibrahim Al-Ansari. Salamun alaikum, Sheikh.
1: Alaykum as-salam wa rahmatullah wa barakatuh. May Allah bless you. Thank you for having me, and deepest of condolences to you, your family, the viewers, and most importantly, the Imam of our time on the martyrdom of Aba Abdullah al-Husayn, and the rest of the martyrdoms that happened in the month of Muharram and the month of Safar. May Allah bless you. Jazakallah.
0: Ahsantum, Sheikhna, for making time. Of course, what tends to happen is before the holy month of Muharram, we sit down and we talk, and I gain much from your advice about topics, about what we should discuss during these holy nights. I remember discussions that took place before the month of Muharram, where we said we have some of the mu'mineen and mu'minat, they only attend during special nights in Muharram. We don't have the chance maybe to communicate with them, to speak to them throughout the whole year. But you know, during these nights, they'll be there. And of course, I want to start by asking you, what do these nights of Muharram mean to us? Or I'll start by asking you, what does Muharram, especially the first 10 nights? And we know there are many hadiths. What comes to my mind always is the hadith attributed, I believe, to our 8th Imam, Imam al-Rada alayhi afdhalu salati wa salam, who speaks about his father, where he says that as soon as the Hilal, the crescent of Muharram, enters, as soon as we know it's the eve of the month of Muharram, I do not see my father smiling, and he will be in a state of mourning, and this reaches its peak or its limit of intensity of mourning on the 10th of Muharram. What does the 10th

0: nights of Muharram mean to you, especially maybe growing up and seeing your respected father, who is also someone who is a servant of Imam al-Hussein, and growing up in an atmosphere where these 10 nights were unlike any other nights throughout the year?
1: I'll be honest, although it sounds like an easy question, is a very hard question, if anything. Because the nights of Muharram, once we talk about it from before my service, or this current service that I'm doing at least, and once we're talking about it after my service, during the time of, for example, growing up, the month of Muharram was

0: mostly about joining my father wherever he is going before I even understood what majalis even meant. So mainly going around with my father to different majalis, not really yet understanding to the full extent what these nights actually mean. I remember, for example, potentially one of my first memories is sitting on the first step of the manbar while my father is reciting. Another one of my, actually one of my earlier memories from when I used to go with my mother to majalis, from probably when I was 2, 3, I remember vivid images of, for example, a lady coming in as though she's Umm al-Baneen, in a hall full of women, and she started crying at graves, and I didn't even understand what that meant. When I heard the story of Umm al-Baneen, I don't know why instantly I got a flashback to what I saw at that time.
1: Wow.
0: Of that lady walking in, pretending to be Umm al-Baneen, and I remember the ladies wailing at the time. So you grow up with that, so you're associating a time of mourning and a time of travel. It's weird from my perspective, at least, because my father is traveling, and at the same time, there's a lot of mourning going on. And then suddenly, of course, because I'm in school now and whatever, Muharram is not always during the holiday season, so I'm not traveling with my father anymore. So it's mainly about attending majalis. I remember there was a lot of emphasis on make sure you attend the majlis. My parents were actually very strict with us when we were younger in terms of bedtimes, believe it or not. I think from what I remember, I said low 8, low 9 p.m. was like a cutoff. 9 p.m., by the way, was a cutoff from when I was يعني, probably 8 or 9, Hichi. Before that was 8 p.m. That was a cutoff. You have to be in bed. Mustahil majalis finish by 8 p.m. Muharram was...
1: Especially.
0: It was a different story. You attend majalis, you go and you perform latom. And in fact...
1: The bedtime goes out the window.
0: It goes out of the window. These are 10 nights that are sacred to attend majalis. And you'd always be asked, how, what did you learn? So we started associating that Muharram now is mourning to begin with. This is what was installed first. Then it was about what did you learn? And then you continue to try and develop those teachings within your, for example, day-to-day. So I still remember one of the famous qasa'id of Basim al-Karbala'i, of Al-Abbas and Imam al-Hussein, and talking about brotherhood. So it was as though my mother wanted to install this into me, that this is the night of Al-Abbas. Look at how he's taking care of his brother. Take care of your brother in this manner. Allah. So suddenly Muharram became life lessons. It was more than just mourning. It was a way of life, if you like. Of course, then you continue to grow up and then you go into the service and whatever. And now Muharram is something totally different for me. Muharram now is a responsibility. So I'm really trying to hold on to this mourning aspect. A lot of my close friends, including yourself, know how much emphasis I put on the mourning aspect, at least for myself. Such that one of the comments you made to me once a few years ago was, I realize you let yourself loose on the manbar. If you need to cry, you cry. Because I need to keep this mourning aspect. If we're doing majalis, for example, back to back, you also need to cry for the masaib of Aba Abdullah al-Hussein. So you got that there. But at the same time, it's a responsibility. I mean, you know, how many times do we talk about the different topics that we might even talk about the following year? So not necessarily specific topic titles, but the general things that are happening within this community, within the society, that we feel is important to address. And then you get into this difficult part. You mentioned, for example, some people only attend these nights. So what do you focus on? Do you focus on the fact that you want to connect them to Imam al-Hussein, that's it, through mourning? Or is it that you need to choose specific things that you know are things that they need, not once. It's not about how I want to attend the night of Al-Abbas to get something specific out of it. Because, for example, the night of Al-Abbas, if you go to Khoi Foundation, you're going to hear Tlet Diggat. Is that why we're there? Or because, for example, I want something specific to be found. That is not wrong, by the way. I remember, for example, I used to emphasize on the fact that I wanted to go to certain centers, for example, for Meshaq on certain nights. You naturally would want to do that. But I'm talking about my perspective in terms of the responsibility that I hold. So now Muharram is a stressful period of responsibility. I don't know if that, that makes sense.
1: Well, I mentioned, again, part of the question, why was it important growing up? There is some, and I wanted to hear, subhanAllah, I wanted to hear how it was maybe going to a majlis at the age of 1, 2, 3, 4, 5, and how that builds or that places a memory in

0: your mind that lives on with you. And why I mentioned this, because of this, subhanAllah, you know, you answered my question before I even asked. Sometimes, you know, people may ask, and this is from my experience I'm speaking, as in, alhamdulillah, I've had the honor of serving the pulpit of Sayyid al-Shuhada. I hope I'm worthy of sitting on that pulpit. And two, from the fact that I am someone who is involved in a youth organization that does weekly programs, as well as Shahar Ramadan and Shahar Muharram programs. That is, of course, Al-Haraka Al-Husayniya. And sometimes I hear, you know, the majalis are running a bit late and the kids have bedtimes. I've mentioned before, and I that's why I wanted to hear it from you, that, you know, the best university you can really have, the best education you can really give your children, is the Husayniya, the Imam Barga, the mosque, the masjid, because just that environment. And someone might may say, you know, my son's only 2 or 3 years old, or my daughter's 2 or 3. What are they going to understand? They're not going to understand the lecture. There isn't really a kids program for 2-year-old. So there is maybe for a 4, 5, 6, 7-year-old. Alhamdulillah, I've seen many organizations have kids club where the kids, but for a 2, 3-year-old, you're thinking, you know, Husayniya, the majlis, he doesn't understand. Latom, he's not really getting it. He's not really, I say, no. Just the environment, just seeing black flags with red writing, seeing everyone dressed in black. If there's Mashiq, seeing the Mashiq. If there's Zaffat al-Qasim, seeing the Zaffat al-Qasim. The sound of the drums for the Mashiq. All of that will build something in their mind, in their memory, where they'll remember Sayyid al-Shuhada alayhi afdhalus salatu wasalam. And subhanAllah, you answered it before I even asked it, because you said you saw that scene where you saw a lady, and it was tamathil.
1: Yes.
0: What we call a role play, where this lady represented Umm al-Baneen, and she's sitting next to the graves of her sons. And subhanAllah, many years later, when you heard the musibah of Umm al-Baneen, you thought, okay, I've got an image in my mind.
1: Directly popped up, yani,
0: subhanAllah.
1: And with the norm of the norm of the child's heart and the norm of the child's mind is that, as Amir al-Mu'mineen salawatullah alayhi says, it's an empty plot of land.
0: Mm.
1: Whatever you want to grow in it, you plant in it. Mm. It's an empty plot. Hatta, I don't know why I think we're so used to sitting together, I keep going to Arabic terminology. Even Rasulullah sallallahu alayhi wa sallam says, التعلم في الصغر كالنقش على الحجر. Learning at young age is like engraving on stone. والتعلم في الكبر كالكتابة على الماء. And learning at an old age is like writing on water.
0: Okay.
1: So once you're talking about a young child that I am placing in these majalis for them to learn from the teachings of that pulpit, even if they don't understand, even if they don't understand. But I know something is being engraved.
0: Just the word you are saying in their heart.
1: It's engraved. Mm. It's engraved. And later, if that learning comes later, it will be like writing on water. Mm. And I think we've both experienced dealing with different communities, and you can really tell, even when someone is, for example, a bit lost during their university time or post-university time, the ones who are taken to majalis from a young age have something within them. It's easier to deal with them, to bring them back to the path of Abu Abdullah al-Hussein. That's a reality. Sometimes we talk theoretical things. Now we're talking reality. This is what we see face to face in front of us on a year to year basis. The one who is in that specific scenario is easier to bring back, is easier to connect them to Imam Hussein. Why? Because they were able to have that. And even if they don't understand, let them understand to their limited knowledge. Mm. I remember in one of my first Arba'eens, no, actually, it was later, because it was after my niece was born. My niece, I think, was about 2 years old. So this must have been in 2021, maybe. I remember being on the way back from Karbala. I jumped on one of those coasters to take us back to Najaf.
0: After
1: Arba'in, going towards Najaf. And I get a call from my sister. My niece wants to speak to me. Salam, how are you? She's barely speaking. It's like, where did you go? I said, I was in Karbala, by Imam al-Hussein, by Imam al-Abbas. Wallah, this has not left my mind. She said to me, were you really there? I was like, yeah. She's like, did you give al-Abbas a plaster?
0: Allahu Akbar.

0: والله. I said, what do you mean? She said, because his hand is hurt.
1: Yeah,
0: That's all she understood.
1: Understood.
0: Said, so did you give him a plaster? So I said, yes, I gave him a plaster. She's like, thank you. To that limited understanding is enough. Sorry, I just remembered that that within itself is enough. That connection of just, ya Hussein, whatever it may be, just that specific remembrance of Aba Abdullah al-Hussein is important to be within the heart. Muharram is the perfect time when two of the most important things to be ingrained into your children is present. Walaya and Bara'a.
1: Allah.
0: Without even needing to think of how you're going to teach it. Salah is easy to teach. Siyam is easy to teach. All of these different acts is easy to teach. Walaya and Bara'a is not easy to teach. Walaya and Bara'a is practical.
1: Especially at the same time.
0: 100%. It's practical.
1: You could teach someone wilaya maybe, but to teach them at the same time wilaya and bara'a may be difficult. But in Muharram, it becomes very easy.
0: It's together. It's together. It's inseparable. During the 10 nights of Muharram, these two things are inseparable. This is the most clearest of times when good cannot mix with evil. And good and evil is as clear as day. There is no, the line is so clear between them. Bismillah ar-Rahman ar-Rahim wa la tajidu qawman. يؤمنون بالله واليوم الآخر يوادون من حاد الله ورسوله. You will not find a group of people, a nation, that believe in Allah and in the day of judgment, showing love or compassion to the one who is against, or the one who has showed hate to Allah and His Messenger. Even if they were their parents or their children or their or from عشيرتهم, I think it even mentions in the Quranic verse. It's clear as day. It's clear. Muharram is clear as day. So I think that within itself is very important, especially for the child during that time.
1: You can't love good and love evil at the same time. And the only way, I think, yani, is as you mentioned, clear as day. If you love Hussein alayhi afdhalus salati wa salam, it's natural you're going to hate his killers.
0: Ahsant.
1: And talking of wilaya and this love for Sayyid al-Shuhada, and we know that the hadith that is attributed to our sixth imam,
0: Salah.
1: I've also seen it attributed to the Holy Prophet, إن there's a certain حرارة as the hadith mentions إن لقتل الحسين حرارة في قلوب المؤمنين. There's a certain flame, certain heat. How you translate it? I always used to translate it as flame. Either way, there's this immense love that one feels for Imam al-Hussein عليه السلام, and one goes through this state of mourning. Of course, I remember when we were kids, again, we were talking a lot about the influence we had from our parents. Maybe the night or two nights before Muharram, Qamisak al-Aswad mawjood, madrubut, is your black shirt ready? Your black dishdasha is ready? We're going to enter the month of Muharram. Wallah, Sheikh Ibrahim, my grandfather, may Allah rest his soul, rest the soul of all our amwat, Wallahi al-Azim, Sheikh Ibrahim, he used to bring a black cloth and cover the TV. And he used to say, no one's allowed to watch TV in the 10 days Muharram. It upset me. I was 5 years old. No one's allowed. I'm waiting for my cartoon every day after I come back from school, 6, 7 year old. And he's telling me, no one's allowed. But it made, you know, that's how much, you know,
0: Sorry.
1: Muharram meant. Yalla, where's the sawad? He used to get his son, who's my uncle. Yalla, put the sawad up in the shisamuha. Chewing gum, no one's allowed to have chewing gum. There was certain يعني, things that, of course, you could say they're cultural, but they had a religious backing to them. And he wasn't just saying no chewing gum, no, what's karazat? No, like you can't eat nuts and anything to do with you would think, يعني, what's that got to do eating nuts and peanuts?
0: Things that you'd usually eat for spending time.
1: For lahu maybe, or for you know, just sitting down watching. No TV. Everyone wear black. All this stuff had obviously a religious backing to it. And all this is now appearance I'm talking about.
0: Yeah.
1: You know, how you appear in Sawad, in the outer, with your friends, you know, there's certain things that you'll avoid doing in Muharram. But there's this feeling you feel in your heart. Where does that come from, Sheikhna? Where is this harara? And we know it's a hadith. what's this immense love that even I mentioned this, even someone, and I know, you know, I know people

0: And I'm sure you've heard of stories where even non-religious people, non-religious, someone who maybe doesn't pray, wal-iyadu billah, maybe someone who does stuff that are forbidden, someone who's away from religion,
1: yeah,
0: even out of respect for Ma'ara. I'm not saying obviously, you know, someone should not be, they should be as close as possible to religion. But even these type of people, you'll notice, for example, certain things, they'll say, Ani, I won't do it, it's Muharram now, it's Ashura now, I feel something. You'll see them come to the Husayni, and that's why I always say, don't judge people when they come to the Husayni. If you think, all his life he's Majlis Shamwa. One, it's not your Majlis, it's Majlis Sayyid Shuhada. Why would you turn anyone away from that?
1: It's not true.
0: Even if you're the organizer, it's not your majlis. This is Majlis Sahib al-Zaman.
1: You're a wasata.
0: It's not your majlis. You're organizing it for them. So don't judge anyone that you feel, this sister, she doesn't wear hijab. Why is she in this majlis? This guy, he's going, I don't know, to certain places he shouldn't be. Why is he coming to them? It's not your majlis, number one. Number two, Hussein's going to change him. Imam Hussein is what's going to change him. What is this feeling?
1: I think there's two parts to this, if you allow me.
0: Fadal.
1: The first part is that sometimes I go back to my point of when good and evil is so clearly distinguished, that within itself makes you feel something. Today, if you see on the news that someone was oppressed and their oppression is clear, do you not feel sad?
0: Of course.
1: Do you not feel some sort of emotion? I'm not saying that you would necessarily be crying your eyes out, but you will be hurt. There will be something within you that says, this person is oppressed, this person is a mazloom. And naturally, the reaction to dhulum, the reaction to oppression, is a form of sadness.
0: Grief.
1: Naturally, this is the situation. Which is why, even although I don't usually like to use these examples, but it's so that maybe we can connect with what we are saying. That if you're watching something, even if it may be a TV show, even if it's, for example, a film that you are used to watching, sometimes you get affected by the characters based on what? Based on you feel that this person here might have been oppressed. It makes you feel a certain way. The point I'm trying to make is that when oppression is clear, or when you can clearly distinguish oppression, it causes a sadness within you. The oppression of Imam al-Hussein alayhi salam is too clear. And that clarity of his oppression has to cause some sort of sadness. That clarity of his oppression has to cause an immense type of grief.
0: Mm.
1: Now, what then happens is this grief, number one, will have different levels. Some will feel immense grief. Others will feel normal sadness. Mm. Or maybe they will just be like, why did this happen to him?
0: Mm.
1: It's more of respecting his oppression. Let's call it that. And then you have jaza'. That's the highest level of grief.
0: Mm.
1: This is from one aspect. From the other aspect is how long does this grief last? Once it lasts for today, we think of the musibah of Imam al-Hussein, khalas, it makes me cry and that's it. Once it lasts a few years, and once it lasts, for example, a lifetime. The formula for the grief of Imam al-Hussein lasting a lifetime was given in the same narration that you mentioned. The narration, I believe, is from Rasulullah sallallahu alayhi wa sallam, in which he said, إِنَّ لِقَتْلِ الْحُسَيْنِ حَرَارَ فِي قُلُوبِ الْمُؤْمِنِينَ لَا تَبْرَدْ أَبْدًا. For the killing of of Hussein, there is a harara, heat, flame, whatever you want to translate. Maybe heat is closer to the translation. That would never go cold. But where is this harara found? In the hearts of the mu'mineen, in the hearts of the believers. لَا تَبْرَدْ أَبْدًا. Which one? The one that is in the hearts of the believers. So therefore, when a person is a believer, that heat lasts longer. Or in fact, that heat will never go cold. That heat will forever remain. The name of Imam al-Hussein within itself will cause them some sort of sadness or some sort of grief. The prerequisite to it, the condition to it is what? Iman.
0: Iman.
1: If Iman is not there, I'm not saying you won't feel sad. That's not what I'm claiming at all. No, a person can, for example, be a sinner and feel sad.
0: Mm.
1: The only thing I'm saying is that sadness will not remain.
0: No.
1: That breaking of the heart that you are feeling will not remain. If you want your connection to Aba Abdullah al-Hussein to increase and for it to remain until you are in your grave, what is required of you is to be a mu'min. A mu'min, it's not like we're saying, for example, a mu'min has to be a person who is like a marja, ayatullah or something. No, not at all. A mu'min

0: is simply the one who said, Ashhadu an la ilaha illallah wa ashhadu anna Muhammadan Rasulullah sallallahu alayhi wa sallam, Muslim. What makes this Muslim a mu'min? The one who then abides by Ashhadu an la ilaha illallah wa ashhadu anna Muhammadan Rasulullah. Performs his wajibat, leaves his muharramat, end of. This person is a mu'min. You tell me that mu'min can perform certain sins, I say yes. There will remain a mu'min, I say yes. All that will happen is there won't be a muttaqi, but a mu'min does not perform a major sin. That is why you realize when people go towards major sins, it takes them away from Aba Abdullah. This is where the danger lies. It takes them away from understanding the grief of Aba Abdullah. When a person is engrossed in zina, when a person is engrossed in, for example, consuming haram, whether that consumption of haram is through money, or through food, or through drink, you will see that the connection to Aba Abdullah al-Hussein will fade. Wal-Iyadhu Billah, may Allah take us far away from all of this. Why does it fade? Because this sadness that you are feeling in your heart is not a sadness that you are feeling towards any specific individual. No, it's a divine sadness. Let's call it that. It's a divine grief. Why is it divine? Because Rasulullah foretold of this grief. One of the things that a messenger does or a prophet does is what? They foretell certain things such that when they happen, they show the truthfulness of their words. The prophet foretold that for the killing of Aba Abdullah al-Hussein, there will be a grief, there will be a flame in the hearts of the believers that shall never extinguish. Find me a believer. If, for example, for the killing of Hussein, there is grief that has been extinguished, I'll tell you, wal-iyadhu billah, Rasulullah is a liar. Which is why you cannot find such a thing. A mu'min, a person who is not engrossed in kabar, maybe they perform minor sins. Maybe they perform minor sins. But a person who is not engrossed in kabair will have the sadness of Imam al-Hussein within their heart forever. And that's why it's very important that when you feel the sweetness of the sadness for Imam al-Hussein, you would never want to let go of it.
1: It's you say sweetness, and I've seen this so many mu'mineen and mu'minat. When they start, God bless them, they do a countdown for Muharram. Yani who, when you maybe take yourself a bit out, and look at everything and say, you know, usually people do a countdown to something they look forward to, and usually something they look forward to is something that makes them happy. You don't do a countdown of for grief.
0: Sahih.
1: Yani, no one should say, I'm going to count down when I'm going to start crying, when I'm going to feel mourning, when I'm going to feel grief. But subhanAllah, it's as if our Eid, as in because Eid is happiness, comes in the form of Muharram, which is grief and sadness, where I look forward to crying, to mourning, to shedding tears, to showing this jaza', if I can reach that jaza' for Aba Abdullah al-Hussein alayhi afdhal salatu wa salam. And of course, you mentioned a very important point. Maybe if, God forbid, you reach a stage where that mourning you feel has become a bit less, or you're finding it difficult, then maybe you, one, and I'm speaking about myself, I should look at myself in the mirror, say, why is this happening?
0: We have to constantly be in a state in which we are doing hisab of ourselves. Accountability. Hold yourself accountable before you are held accountable, as the narration says. We have to be in that state. Because at the end of the day, it's not just for Imam al-Hussein salawatullah alayhi. Even for my other acts of prayer and fasting and all of these things, it requires belief, because these things will take me away from these specific acts. What we are saying, there's a complete package that the one who abides by Allah's laws, Allah, within this world, makes them closer to Imam al-Hussein. The one who abides by his laws, Allah allows them to grieve for Imam al-Hussein. You might ask me, why? Why would Allah allow them to grieve for Imam al-Hussein? As though it's a reward. I say it is a reward. Because then that person who grieves for Imam al-Hussein and then sheds a tear for Aba Abdullah al-Hussein, the size of a wing of a fly, according to Imam al-Baqir, is given a house in paradise.
1: Allahu Akbar.
0: So there is a connection. And there is a reward. The grief of Imam al-Hussein is, or grieving for Imam al-Hussein is rewardable. But not everyone can reach it. But I don't want to be misunderstood. I'm not saying that then you have to be this mu'min, etc. That's such that you know you can feel the grief for Imam al-Hussein. You can feel it. What I distinguished at the start was how long does this last for?
1: Interesting.
0: We don't want to be in a state where we then forget the grief of Imam al-Hussein, or then the musibah of Imam al-Hussein doesn't mean anything to us. The closer we are to Allah Azza wa Jal, the more the musibah of Aba Abdullah shows. And by the way, one of the main reasons is, I don't think this is even what we agreed to speak about today, but it came anyway.
1: Yeah.
0: One of the main reasons is a lot of the things that happened to Aba Abdullah al-Hussein, or a lot of the masaib that are related to the musibah of Imam al-Hussein, if we don't know the extent of it, or we don't know the religious rights of it, it's difficult to connect. I'll give you an example.
1: Yeah, I wanted to ask for an example.
0: Imam Zainul Abidin alayhi salam. He grieves for Imam al-Hussein day and night. Every time food is brought to him, drink is brought to him, the narration you know, he mixes it with his tears.
1: With his tears.
0: Imam al-Hussein is the first person to be killed, the first person to breathe
1: from his, no.
0: Al-qatlu lana aada.
1: Wa karamatuna
0: min Allah shahada. Imam Zain al-Abidin, why are you crying so much? Asami'at udhun am ra'at ayn anna alawiyya qad subiyat qabla yawm ashura. Has an eye ever seen or an ear ever heard that one of the daughters of Ali is taken as a captive before the day of Ashura?
1: No.
0: Why is this a musiba? Why? And you realize that sometimes in a certain crowd, for example, if I was to mention this musiba in Najaf, exactly like this, and not because I would mention it, but we've seen majalis like this, and the stories are very well known during the times of the Maraja as well. The Khatib would say, دخلت زينب على ابن زياد.
1: That's enough.
0: Done. Aslan, at times you will find Maraja getting up, moving the microphone from them. As what we would do, or as what we would do in our centers here, if someone on a random day, other than the day of Ashur, wants to talk about how Imam al-Hussein was killed, do we not tell them get off the mumbar?
1: Yeah,
0: don't tell them stop reciting? This musibah, because of their adherence to the religion of Allah Azza wa Jal, meant so much to them that simply hearing Zainab entered upon Abu Ibn Ziyad, what are you talking about? And then they would correct them. No, Zainab did not enter upon Ibn Ziyad. Zainab entered and she stood in a corner of the palace until she had to come out and defend Imam Zainul Abidin. Then what is the musibah? That Zainab entered upon Yazid.
1: That
0: is a musibah. This is where you will find, for example, some scholars even maybe faint. So you see that certain things, the closer you are to understanding their rights, the closer you are to understanding your religious ahkam, the closer you are to understanding this, the more the musibah of Imam al-Hussein will end up meaning to you, because you will understand more of it.
1: You mentioned, you know, it's a divine love.
0: Divine grief.
1: Yeah. And I would add divine love for Imam al-Hussein alayhi salam. And so I'm not. I don't remember the words. Maybe you can correct me. من أراد الله به خيرا قذف في قلبه
0: حب الحسين
1: حب الحسين وحب زيارة الحسين. If I'm not mistaken. Help me translate this. Whoever Allah wants
0: goodness within them,
1: He places. قذف. We can say places.
0: Yeah. He throws within
1: their heart the love of Imam al-Hussein. And the love of the ziyarah of Imam al-Hussein alayhi afdhalus salatu wassalam. Why the ziyarah of Imam al-Hussein?
0: Why the ziyarah of any ma'soom? The act of ziyarah itself is an allegiance. The act of ziyarah itself is a time of connection. There's a narration from Imam al-Ridha alayhi afdhalu salati wa salam in which he says that there is a ahd between each imam and the one who claims to be of their Shia, covenant. And one of the ways to fulfill that covenant is by doing the ziyarah. So today, if I am saying that I am of the lovers of Aba Abdullah al-Hussein and I am of the Shia of Imam al-Hussein, there's a covenant. And this we forget, by the way. Claiming to be Husayni means there's a ahd between me and Imam al-Hussein that I will rep-

0: present you in how I am.
1: Mm.
0: Being Husseini and then being far away from everything Imam al-Hussein stood for, that isn't being Husseini. That is me breaking the covenant I am making with Aba Abdullah salawatullah alayh. So I'm saying I am Husseini. I am telling the world that I belong to Hussein.
1: Mm.
0: That I am a servant of the servants of Aba Abdullah. There's a covenant between me and him. One of the ways in which I fulfill this covenant is by performing the ziyarah of Aba Abdullah al-Hussein.
1: Mm.
0: Again, because I think your question was very specific. The narration is saying that Allah will cause them to love Imam al-Hussein and love his ziyarah. Similar to what we said about the connection between the one who then is granted the grief of Imam al-Hussein. Mm-hmm. The one who is granted his ziyarah is because through every step towards that ziyarah, through every single act that is done within that ziyarah, Allah rewards them.
1: Mm.
0: Meaning, when Allah Azza wa Jal loves a slave and that slave is mukhlas to sincere to their Lord, Allah allows them to wake up for Fajr. What does that mean? What does that mean? That means that they are able to get the rewards of praying Fajr. When Allah loves the servant and wants to grant them tawfiq, what does he do? He allows them to pray Salatul Layl. Not everyone is granted the success to pray Salatul Layl. There's a
1: certain success from Allah.
0: There's success to it. How many times, for example, it would be, I ask myself, I'm not speaking about anyone, me, myself. How many times, for example, I'd be up at night and I'm like, oh, it's Fajr time. SubhanAllah, I didn't pray Salatul Layl.
1: I had the opportunity.
0: 20. I forgot. Tawfiq was taken away on that night to pray Salatul Layl.
1: Wow.
0: Tawfiq was taken away. Maybe here we need to do some muhasabah. I think we're so focused on the fact that this is wajib, this is haram. You do wajib, you don't. Think about these different things that you are granted tawfiq for. Why is it that, for example, one person is granted tawfiq to pray Salatul Layl and another isn't? Let me hold myself accountable. Why was I not granted to perform Salatul Layl today? Today I prayed. Why was I not granted tawfiq to pray on time? The more I abide with what Allah Azza wa Jal wants, the more things fall into place for me. Allah Azza wa Jal opens more ways for me to gain more reward. Just like the one who wants to be far away from Allah Azza wa Jal, Allah opens more ways for them to sin more, which we know as Adabul Istidraj.
1: Yes.
0: Adabul Istidraj. Allah does Istidraj. How do you translate it? I don't know. Anyway, Allah does Istidraj.
1: He opens doors.
0: Of more sin. This is what you want, no problem. Ruh, Allah. You want to do this? Go do it.
1: Puts the steps forward for them.
0: Ahsan. They put the steps forward for them and they keep going on that step towards that.
1: Or bil'akis, when someone wants to stay away from sins, Allah will close the door of sins maybe for them.
0: That's they close in front of them. This is tawfiq.
1: Allahu Akbar.
0: This is tawfiq.
1: So can we say, according to this analogy, that even ziyarat al-Hussein, there's a certain level of tawfiq?
0: Of course. Mm. Of course,
1: ziyarat. So when someone says I've Allah li ziyara, or I've got tawfiq, I've got success for ziyara, there is no doubt something he may have done good where he's now got the opportunity.
0: 1,000,000%. Mm. 1,000,000%. 1,000,000%. Tawfiq, and but realize, by the way, awamil tawfiq, the things that cause tawfiq, is not always personal.
1: Mm.
0: Sometimes
1: could be your mother's dua.
0: Mother of your the dua of your mother. Mm. Something good you've done on a random day.
1: Mm.
0: A good friendship that you have. Okay. Why are good friendships always sought after? These things give tawfiq. Something, for example, that was done that someone learnt because of you. I remember, for example, there was one time. This is many years ago. I can't remember which year this was. But anyway, many years ago, I remember we were at one of our friends' houses. And we were quite young as well. So we're all playing, whatever, all of this, finished. Salah came. Should we pray? Should we not pray? Allah send a bit, whatever. One of the guys, he put the sajada forward and he started praying. We're like, Fashla, Allah, let's pray. So we all prayed. When we all prayed, we finished. We all prayed very fast. We can't wait to get back to what we were doing.
1: Mm.
0: Except one guy. He sat on his prayer mat and he performed Tasbihatu Zahra. So when he got up, we asked him, Shuno, Chairman Tadriq, we're waiting for you to complete the game. Gal, I don't leave Tasbihatu Zahra.
1: Mm.
0: This for me was a lesson. From that day, I have not gotten off the prayer mat. Something he doesn't even know, by the way. He doesn't even know. Something this person did in front of me, he did tasbihah to Zahra, I didn't get up to pray. Since that day, I have been doing tasbihah to Zahra every single day after every salah. I don't leave it.

0: Like, what excuse do I have? It takes, how long does it take?
1: 2 or 3 minutes.
0: This might give him tawfiq because of this al-dal al-khair, the one who guided me towards doing goodness. Allah Azza wa Jal might give him tawfiq on one day for something good. So the awamil of tawfiq, the things that cause tawfiq are different. Then how tawfiq is brought out is also different. One of the things is ziyarat al-Husayn, definitely. Loving Imam al-Husayn, definitely. This requires tawfiq. Now you might tell me, a person, because of their own doing, they were able to do everything. I say this is arrogance. Ani, because Ani, I worked and I did. First of all, who said everything that I do is with the permission of Allah Azza wa Jal? True, I need to do something myself. I have to do something myself.
1: Yeah.
0: But Allah Azza wa Jal also helps me. This is the concept of free will and predestination as well. It falls into this. So tawfiq is definitely from Allah Azza wa Jal. One of the things that you are granted tawfiq for is loving Aba Abdullah al-Husayn. One of the things that you are granted tawfiq for is the ziyarah of Aba Abdullah al-Husayn.
1: You mentioned friends and how you choose your friends. You know, there's and they know, and you know them. There's a group of friends that we have that I see once a year. I see them for ziyarat al-arba'in. And we see, when we embrace each other, when we see each other, it's as if I've seen them every day from last year, Arba'in. And they live in a different, I haven't obviously not seen them because I haven't made time, but they live in a different country, some in different cities. But I know, and I consider them my friends and my brothers, I know every Arba'in, they're going to be there.
0: Yeah.
1: Especially maybe those that join our group. Or even people that are from other groups. But I know, for example, in Arba'in, I'm going to see this guy. Those people, when you see them, there's a special connection that you feel that, you know, I know you're there for a certain reason and I'm there for a certain reason. And each one is understanding ziyarah and the purpose of ziyarah in a different way. But what brings us together is this love for Imam al-Husayn alayhi salam. But Sheikh, what is the purpose of ziyarah? What would you say should be one's purpose when going for ziyarat al-Husayn? And as I mentioned, many people in the introduction, I said many people, if they haven't already booked, and of course, even when you have booked, I've spoken to people who sometimes ask me about the visa to Iraq. You know, I've got this passport, I've got that passport, can I get a visa? And our dear brother Muhammad Riyadh sorts out the visas. God bless him. Allah
0: bless him, inshallah.
1: And sometimes I use this line. I say the real visa is from Imam al-Husayn himself. But what would be, as they prepare for this ziyarah, inshallah, what's the purpose of ziyarah? What should we have in our minds when we're heading towards the man who, as the hadiths mention, the angels and the prophets and the messengers and the awliya visit in Karbala? What is the purpose of ziyarat Imam al-Husayn alayhi afdhalus salati wassalam?
0: I'll be honest, I think it's a very deep question. As you asked it, in my head, I thought of different routes to go and I haven't yet decided. So I'm just going to speak as I go. Of different things that come to mind on this specific issue. The first is the purpose of the ziyarah of Aba Abdullah al-Husayn, especially during the times of mourning, is to revive the cause of Aba Abdullah al-Husayn. Ahyu amrana rahimallah man ahya amrana. So revive the cause of the Ahlul Bayt. The ziyarah itself is one of the main ways in which you revive the cause of the Ahlul Bayt, especially ziyaratul arba'in. Ziyaratul Arba'in itself, by the way, is there's no nas that says only on the ziyarah of Arba'in go and walk. We don't have such a narration. The narration is general. The one who walks to Imam al-Husayn, salatullah alayhi, Allah gives them one reward, takes away one sin. Then there's another reward, the one who walks to Imam al-Husayn, knowing of his right, Allah gives him 100 or 1,000, sallallahu 100 rewards and 100 sins are taken away. Anyway, so for every step, of course. So this is a general reward for the ziyarah of Imam al-Husayn. There is no such thing as I said, walk from Najaf to Karbala. No such thing at all. Maybe aslan you stop at pole 1,400

0: and walk
1: and off. You say, I'm gonna walk to the ziyarah of Abu Abdullah al-Hussein now, and you start walking from there. That is considered walking, and for every step you will get a reward for it. But what you see today, what you see today of the mawakib, of the people in their millions flocking towards Imam al-Hussein, is one of the most beautiful practical things that we have in front of us in terms of reviving the cause of the Ahlul Bayt, peace and blessings be upon them. Today, for example, what would you consider to be a large protest?
0: A few thousand people.
1: La, so not a few thousand, maybe 100,000, we say.
0: A large
1: protest? Large protest. Okay. We say a large, 100,000
0: is probably 100,000? The biggest number you'd get anyway. I don't think...
1: This is really. This is considered a protest that can potentially topple a government, no?
0: Potentially.
1: It's a large protest. Let's say 500,000. Oh, no problem. Imagine a million. Ziyarah of... How many million did last year? 23?
0: Something
1: 24,
0: like that.
1: Yeah, something like that.
0: Reaching those
1: 24
0: numbers.
1: Million. There is no such event in anywhere in the world.
0: That happens annually as well.
1: This is one of the ways in which the cause of Imam al-Hussein is revived. So this is one aspect. Reviving the cause of Imam al-Hussein. The second aspect is reviving the grief for Imam al-Hussein. Grief has to be shown.
0: Mm.
1: You might tell me, in what sense grief has to be shown? In the sense that people know that there is a man called Hussein that we are grieving for.
0: Mm.
1: You might tell me why. I say because this is one of the main ways in which you perform tamheed for the time of reappearance of Sahib al-Zaman.
0: Mm.
1: Through Ziyarah of Imam Hussein. Ibrahim Shoya.
0: Where's the connection?
1: Shisamu. Rahid Zayed. La, not at all. The connection is clear.
0: Mm.
1: Imam al-Mahdi comes out,
0: mm.
1: puts his back towards the Kaaba,
0: mm.
1: and Allah. He has five statements. Ala ya ahl al-alam inni ana al-imam al-qa'im. Ala ya ahl al-alam inni ana al-simsam al-muntaqim. So this is his introduction to himself. Then, ala ya ahl al-alam inna jaddi al-Husayn qataluhu atshan.
0: Third line.
1: O people of the world, ya ahl al-alam. Did he say, O Shia? Ala ya ahl al-alam, public statement. Number one, I am the rising imam. I am the avenging imam. What else are you? By the way, people, ya nas, listen to me. Everyone in the world, my grandfather Hussein was killed thirsty. Ala ya ahl al-alam, inna jaddi al-Hussein sahaquhu udwana. My grandfather Hussein was trampled over with hate. Ala ya ahl al-alam, inna jaddi al-Hussein tarakuhu aryana. O people of the world, my grandfather Hussein was left looted. Why are these statements important? Or why are these statements important for me? Because now I understand that Imam al-Mahdi will introduce himself through grieving Aba Abdullah. If the people do not understand what that means, this becomes laghu. Ma la ma'na hadha al-kalam. It doesn't have any meaning.
0: An imam will not speak something that has no meaning.
1: Mustahil. He has to speak to people where they understand what he is speaking about. Mm-hmm. That requires tamheed. So my ziyarah to Aba Abdullah al-Hussein, me going in this large group of people that are flocking towards the grave of Aba Abdullah, is a tamheed for the reappearance of Sahib al-Zaman, peace and blessings be upon him, and may Allah hasten his reappearance. So these are two things. So we mentioned which ones? We mentioned
0: revival and revival, the preparation. And preparation. Awaited imam.
1: There's more purposes.
0: Mm.
1: Ibadah.
0: Mm, worship.
1: Worship. The ziyarah of Imam al-Hussein is for worship. وَمَا خَلَقْتُ الْجِنَّ وَالْإِنْسِ إِلَّا لِيَعْبُدُونَ. My purpose is to worship. So in fact, let me change the word. Mm. The purpose is not worship. The purpose is to fulfill the purpose of my creation.
0: Allahu Akbar.
1: Why? Because the purpose of my creation is what?
0: Is worship.
1: To worship. Through the ziyarah of Imam Hussein, I will worship. Mm. How will I worship? Allah Azza wa Jal wanted to be worshipped in certain manners.
0: Mm.
1: One of those manners in which he wanted to be worshipped is through his awliya.
0: through these
1: not
0: people.
1: To worship them. That's not what we're saying.
0: We're saying worship
1: but
0: Allah.
1: By visiting them, this is an act of worship to Allah Azza wa Jal. By being at their graves is an act of worship. By flocking towards them is an act of worship. Everything that you are doing, you do it for niyatul qurba. Why? Because these are things that are of the a'mal al-mustahabba. They are recommended acts. And recommended acts, you can have the intention of qurba within them. The

0: intention of seeking closeness to Allah Azza wa Jal.
1: The
0: so action. These actions, I am seeking closeness to Allah, I am worshipping Allah. In fact, Allah Azza wa Jal created angels, specifically these angels that were created to worship. These angels that were created in a manner where all they do is worship, because they were only created with intellect and no desire. They were created just to worship, such that when Allah told them prostrate to Adam, none of them blinked an eye. All of them prostrated. Why? Because they will worship as they are commanded. Allah created angels specifically for what? To visit the grave of Imam Hussein.
1: Allah.
0: So one of the things that I am doing is fulfilling the purpose of my creation, in which I am joining other creations, great creations such as angels, in this. Maybe to this ikhtisar is enough. There are many more purposes that we can get out of the ziyarah, but this is just the few that come to mind. I've got more if you want more. But
1: So as you mentioned, revival, which comes from the ihya of the amr of the Ahlul Bayt, the tamheed, which is, I would say, preparation maybe for the for the appearance of the 12th Imam. And of course, you mentioned
0: fulfilling
1: my purpose, which, as you mentioned, as the Holy Quran mentions, is the worship, as Allah created us for worship. And I love how you connected it with us and the angels, that there are specific angels that were created just to be those that are around the shrine of Imam al-Hussein. That's why, if I'm not mistaken, in the ziyarah of Sayyid al-Shuhada, we ask permission in Idn al-Dukhul. There's a permission of from the angels, and we send our salams, assalamu ala
0: al-malaikat al-muhdiqina bi qabr al-Hussein alayhi
1: salam. And that's why I always say, you know, some people tell me, there's something I feel at the shrines, or sometimes they ask specifically about the shrine of Imam al-Hussein alayhi salam, and I always say, you know, you're surrounded by angels. So that maybe one of those, this feeling of tranquility or peace or salam that you feel, as for example, in Surah Al-Qad, salamun hiya hatta matla' al-fajr. Some scholars, from my very limited understanding, say this salam, this peace, really is something that you feel because Allah has sent tanazzal al-mala'ikat wal-ruh. The angels are descending. So one way of this, of understanding this salam, is because there are angels. And I say one way of feeling, of having this feeling, is because of the angels. And of course, we have so many narrations about ziyarat Imam al-Hussein alayhi afdhalu salati wa salam in Kamil al-Ziyarat. Most the narrations are about the visitation of Imam al-Hussein alayhi afdhalu salati wa salam. You pick up Mafatih al-Jinan. Most the ziyarat are the ziyarat of Sayyid al-Shuhada alayhi afdhalu salati wa salam, whether it's ziyaras in the month of Rajab, ziyaras in the month of Sha'ban, ziyaras in the month of Ramadan, in the nights of Qadr, the night and the day of Eid al-Fitr. Then you move forward to the month
0: even
1: of
0: Mab'ath, and
1: the Ahsantum Mab'ath. You come to ziyarat the one in Arafah, ziyarat Ashura, ziyarat al-Arba'in, and then.
0: Well, can I cut you off here? Maybe this is also one of the purposes of the ziyarah. How? Because you have all of these different commands to visit Imam al-Hussein alayhi afdhalu salati wa salam. So one of the purposes of the ziyarah is to abide by these commands.
1: Abiding by
0: repeated commands. Then these are commands. Visit Imam al-Hussein on this day and perform this ziyarah. Visit Imam al-Hussein. In fact, if you can't visit him physically, visit him from your home. I remember a narration, Kamil al-Ziyarat, I think it was. He reminded me, Imam al-Sadiq alayhi salam, forgive me if I made a mistake here, it's from memory, but you can find the narration. If you just type it up, you'll definitely find it. He asks, do you perform ziyarah of Imam al-Hussein?
1: This is to Mahran, and you are right, it's Imam al-Sadiq, if I'm not mistaken.
0: La'allahu.
1: Atazura al-Hussein.
0: No, not from this is a different one.
1: Not the one, Atazura al-Hussein kulla
0: yawm? No, this is a different one. He says, do you go to him once a week? He said to him, no. He said to him, do you go once a month? He said, no. He said, do you go to him once a year? Once a year? He said to him, no. You know what he says? He says, ma ajfakum. Is this the same one?
1: It's the same one.
0: La'allahu, yeah.
1: He asked him,
0: ma ajfakum bi sayyidikum. Ma ajfakum bi sayyidikum.

0: How much have you neglected your master?
1: So you said that I find it difficult, by the way. I've mentioned this on the member. I find it, you know, Jaffa, you know, I sometimes think of dry, or, you know, you've reached a level where the imam gets really upset. And totally, and if I'm not mistaken, this companion's supposed to be a loyal companion.
0: Sahih.
1: And then he continues by saying,
0: well, لعله, the continuation of the narration, you might remember it better than
1: I think. If
0: it doesn't mean go to the rooftop of your home, and he gives him specific words to recite for the ziyarah of Aba Abdullah Hussein. In other words, he's saying there is no excuse to not visit Aba Abdullah. Always visit Aba Abdullah in whatever state you are in. You can go there physically, go there physically. If you don't go there physically once a year, then it's as if you have neglected him. This is what we can understand from this. It's as if you have neglected him if you don't go there physically at least once a year.
1: Out of these narrations, Sheikhna, you know, some say, you know, there's sometimes a certain level of exaggeration when we speak about Ziyarat Imam al-Hussein. But from your, you know, I remember I asked you before this podcast, look into some narrations on the specific Ziyarat of Imam al-Hussein, because some say, you know, too much Ziyarat. What stands out from these narrations? Or is there a specific narration that when it comes to the ziyarah of Imam al-Hussein alayhi afdhalus salati wa salam that you thought really gives us a deep understanding into the importance of visiting Sayyid al-Shuhada alayhi salam?
0: There's actually a lengthy narration. How much time do we have?
1: We have time, inshallah.
0: There's a very lengthy narration that is mentioned in Tahdhib al-Ahkam. It's not specific to the ziyarah of Imam al-Hussein. It's actually for all the imams. And it's from Rasulullah sallallahu alayhi wa alayhi. And there's a lot of meanings in this narration. If you allow me, it's mentioned by al-Tusi in Tahdhib al-Ahkam. And it's also mentioned by al-Daylami in Irshad al-Qulub. The narration is from Abi Amr. He said, I came to Aba Abdullah al-Sadiq alayhi salam, and I asked him, O son of Rasulullah, what reward is there for the one who visits the grave of Amir al-Mu'mineen, or Ammara Turbatah, or who maintains, let's say, the site of the grave of Imam Amir al-Mu'mineen? So this is what he's asking about. Qal, Ya Aba Amr. He said, O Aba Amr, it was narrated to me, I'm translating directly from the Arabic, so forgive me. It was narrated to me from my father, from his father, from Al-Hussein, from Ali, that Rasulullah sallallahu alayhi wa alihi wa sallam said, Wallah, by Allah, you will be killed in the land of Iraq and you will be buried in it. So I asked him, who's asking who? Ali is asking Rasulullah. So I asked him, O Messenger of Allah, and what is there for the one who visits our graves? If we didn't ask him about his specific grave,
1: our grave.
0: For our graves. وَعَمَّرَهَا, and maintains them or builds them. وَتَعَاهَدَهَا, and comes to it
1: on a regular basis.
0: On a regular basis.
1: He's made a covenant with this.
0: Ahsant, he made a covenant with it. فَقَالَ لِي, Rasulullah said to Ali ibn Abi Talib salatullah alayhima, Ya Abul Hasan, Allah Azza wa Jal has made your grave and the grave of your children courtyards of the courtyards of heaven. So you mentioned angels. Actually, when you are visiting the grave of Imam al-Hussein or any other grave for that matter of the imams, you are visiting heaven itself, paradise itself, a courtyard of the courtyards of heaven.
1: No doubt.
0: Listen. وَإِنَّ اللَّهَ جَعَلَ قُلُوب نُجَبَاءَ مِنْ خَلْقِهِ وَصَفُّ مِنْ عِبَادِهِ تَحِنُّ إِلَيْكُمْ. And Allah made the hearts of specific creations that He has chosen that have حِنِّيَّة towards you, that feel some sort of love towards you, that brings them closer to you. وَتَحْتَمِلُ الْمَذَلَّةِ.
1: Even if they have to
0: go. And they are able to take humiliation. وَالْأَذَى فِيكُمْ. And pain for your sake. For your sake, Qazdashino, what context are we talking about? Ziyarah. They're able to be humiliated and they're able to be hurt and be in pain for the sake of your ziyarah. And this within itself also has dala'il on the fact that I know for some reason or another it was debated, did the

0: شيعة really go through persecution on the ziyara of Imam al-Hussein. Why
1: Why
0: would
1: would the Rasulullah
0: Rasulullah
1: mention
0: say
1: this?
0: that people will actually go through this and they will be able to bear it as well? Anyway,
1: It's for telling you
0: so
1: about something.
0: it's a different model. But anyway, then what does he say? وَالْأَذَا فِيكُمْ فَيُعَمِّرُونَ قُبُورَكُمْ. What will they do? They will build your graves. Why all these domes? Why? Rasulullah is saying these people that were chosen by Allah,
1: they're chosen
0: one
1: for
0: of
1: this.
0: The things that they are going to do is they are going to build your graves. يُعَمِّرُونَ قُبُورَكُمْ وَيُكْثِرُونَ زِيَارَتَهَا تَقَرُّبًا مِّنْهُمْ إِلَى اللَّهِ. And they will visit them regularly, seeking closeness through that to Allah Azza wa Jal.
1: What we were
0: Look at the
1: earlier.
0: Beauty.
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0: 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And this is another purpose, actually.
1: Showing, yeah, مَوَدَّةً to the Holy Prophet.
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0: one of the ways is ziyarah.
1: If not one of the most important
0: Rasulullah
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0: 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May we be granted the intercession of Rasulullah sallallahu alayhi wa alayhi. وَالْوَارِدُونَ حَوْضِي. 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And they will be the ones that will visit me in heaven, O Ali.
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0: 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The one who builds or maintains your graves. وَتَعَاهَدَهَا. 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
0: It's like the one who aided Sulaiman, the son of Dawood, on building بيت المقدس. بعد. وَمَنْ زَارَ قُبُورَكُمْ. And the one who visits your grave. عدل ذلك ثواب 70 حجة بعد حجة الإسلام. The one who visits your grave, they receive the reward of 70 حج after
1: performing the obligation.
0: The obligatory حج. وخرج من ذنوبه. And they come out of their sins. حتى يرجع من زيارتكم كيوم ولد كيوم ولدت ولدته أمه. They will go back as though the day they were born, free of sin. مو فأبشر وبشر أولياءك. These are glad tidings to you.
1: And to your followers.
0: And share these glad tidings to your followers, to those who have done walaya towards you, those who associate themselves with you. There's more to it. ومحبيك من النعيم. And those who love you of this na'im, of this blessing. وقرة العين بما لا عين رأت ولا أذن سمعت. This is قرّة عين. قرّة عين is how would you translate it? Because it's a metaphor more than it's a literal thing.
1: Happiness in of the that when you receive happiness, it shows in your eyes.
0: أحسنت. A very very high stage of happiness. بما لا عين رأت, of that which no eye has ever seen. ولا أذن سمعت.
1: No ears.
0: Meaning he is saying that the ziyara of the awliya, the ziyara of Ali and his children, is the best thing.
1: There's nothing.
0: There is nothing that will even compete with this. وَلَا خَطَرَ عَلَىٰ قَلْبِ بَشَرٍ. And nothing that even came close to the heart of any human. وَلَكِنْ حُثَالَ مِنَ النَّاسِ يُعَيِّرُونَ زُوَّارَ قُبُورِكُمْ.
1: There's a group.
0: There's a group.
1: There's always that.
0: There's a group of people. They will speak badly about the ones who visit your graves. كَمَا تُعَيَّرِ الزَّانِيَ بِزِنَاهَا. Look at the comparison. Just like the one who talks about the adulterer, about her adultery.
1: What, her fornication, yes.
0: Her fornication. أُولَٰئِكَ شَرَارُ أُمَّتِي.
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1: لا, شرار.
0: These are the most evil of my ummah.
1: Yeah, they exist in the ummah.
0: They exist in the ummah, of course. We've seen them from our own people, Sheikhna.
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0: 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Shuf, there he's saying, those are the chosen ones for my shafa'ah. Hey, what is he saying? May Allah, he's making a dua. May Allah not grant them my shafa'ah. Yani, in other words, may I not be in a position where I need to give them shafa'ah.
1: Yeah, because
0: he is hoping to dissociate, because they're still part of his ummah. But he's making a dua. These people, may Allah never put me in a position to grant them shafa'ah. وَلَا يَرِدُونَ حَوْضِي. And they will not come at the pool of Kawthar. This is mentioned where? إرشاد القلوب الديلمي
1: and
0: تهذيب الأحكام الطوسي. After this narration, Wallah, after this narration, anything else you want to hear?

In fact, many of the narrations that talk about the general ziyarat or other a'mal sometimes talk about specific groups of people. In fact, imagine the ziyarah of Imam al-Husayn. So let's go back to Imam al-Husayn specifically, other than the general. Imam al-Sadiq asks a lady by the name of Sa'id. He says to her, "Oh, Sa'id, do you visit the grave of Imam al-Husayn?" She says to him, "Yes, O master." He says to her, "Zurih."

0: He says, go and visit him. Visit him. Why? Why? What is this emphasis on the ziyarah of Aba Abdullah al-Hussein? Such that every single member of the society is told, go and visit Imam al-Hussein. Imam al-Baqir, in fact, has a narration in Kamil al-Ziyarat. It is mentioned that the ziyarah of Imam al-Hussein is a fariyah. It's an obligation. Other narrations, the one who visits the grave of Imam al-Hussein is like the one who visits the throne of Allah Azza wa Jal. I didn't get into these narrations because I feel they require some analysis, whatever. Podcasts are usually kept to something more simple.
1: Someone who abandons, again paraphrasing the hadith, someone who abandons the or neglects the ziyarah of Imam al-Hussein alayhi salam has neglected one of the rights of the Holy Prophet. And then further has neglected the rights of Allah subhanahu wa ta'ala. So when it comes to ziyarah, I'll be honest with you, this hadith that you mentioned was unique, because it's the first time I hear this narration. Of course, it goes in line with everything else that is mentioned in Kamil al-Ziyarat and in other works about the importance of ziyarat of the qubur of the Ahl al-Bayt. This is unique because it doesn't specify just the ziyarah of Sayyid al-Shuhada, and subhanallah, Amir al-Mu'mineen, salamullahi alayk ya Amir al-Mu'mineen, doesn't ask about the ziyarah. He says quburuna, our graves, in which Rasulullah again gives the whole, hadith about the visitation of the graves of all the imams. I've got so much more to ask about ziyarat Imam al-Hussein alayhi afdhalus salati wa salam. We can go on and speak for hours when it comes to Sayyid al-Shuhada. Sadly, we've come to the end of this podcast. It's been an honor having you, Sheikh.
0: May Allah bless you. Jazakallah khair. Thank you for having me. And may Allah subhanahu wa ta'ala allow us to always be in the service of Aba Abdullah.
1: Inshallah.
0: Be granted his ziyarah in this world and be granted his intercession in the hereafter.
1: Inshallah. I pray that we get the opportunity to perform ziyarat al-Arba'in, inshallah. And especially ziyarat al-Arba'in, which again we didn't touch upon, about the mawakib and the khidmah service that we see. I want to end by mentioning a short story in which I saw on social media. I think it was one of the channels that was broadcasting during Arba'in, where the presenter walks towards an old lady and she has a plate of dates and a jug of water and some cups. So, and that's what she was giving out to the Zuwar. And the presenter was trying to joke with the lady and make her smile, not in a bad way, in a nice way. Yani, he said Hajjiya, and obviously in the Iraqi dialect, in the Arabic dialect, he said Hajjiya, mashallah, this year you're giving water and dates. She said to him, Alhamdulillah, Allah has blessed me. Allah razaqni hassana. I've got rizq this year. So he said, he was taken back. He said, what do you mean? She said, last year I could only afford to give water. Yani, what I saved up the whole year, I could only give water. But this year, Allah razaqni. Allah has given me more.
0: Sustenance.
1: So because of this greater sustenance, I was able to afford to buy some dates so I can give the zuwar of Imam al-Hussein alayhi salam. And then even the presenter started crying, and it shows the immense love for this lady, the immense ma'rafah. When I saw this clip, I said, this lady truly understands what it means to serve the zuwar of Imam al-Hussein alayhi salam, where she has saved up from her rizq to serve some dates for those intending to visit Imam al-Hussein. We ask Allah subhanahu wa ta'ala that we can reach, and I speak for myself, maybe just a bit of that ma'rifah of really knowing who Imam al-Hussein alayhi afdhalus salatu wassalam is. Again, I thank my viewers for watching. I thank my dear brother, Sheikh Ibrahim al-Ansari, for attending. And we ask you, inshallah, to keep us in your du'as. Wassalamu alaikum wa rahmatullahi wa barakatuh.
0: Wa alaikum assalam wa rahmatullahi.

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And Allah is outlining one of the fundamental aspects about the obedience to His rule when He says, وَمَا كَانَ لِمُؤْمِنٍ a mu'min وَلَا مُؤْمِنَةٍ nor a mu'mina إِذَا قَضَى when a decision has been 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mu'mina, there is nobody who has any say in that issue. It's done and dusted. وَمَنْ يَعْصِ اللَّهَ وَرَسُولَهُ and after Allah and His Prophet having decided that a certain issue needs to be done in this way, and man has not then been given any authority to change it, وَمَنْ يَعْصِ اللَّهِ if someone still goes ahead to do it, or وَرَسُولَهُ he disobeys Allah and he disobeys the Rasul, rest assured, know that فَقَدْ ذَلَّ ذَلَالًا مُبِينًا he's deviated a very serious deviation. Having understood this, and we go back to last night's lecture just to link it up tonight's majlis, is that we reached a point whereby we proved from the Quran as to the wilayat of Amir al-Mu'mineen salawatullahi wa salamuhu alayhi. And we proved from the Quran that at the time when the Prophet passed away on that day of 28th of Safar of the year 11 Hijri, at that point when the Holy Prophet closed his eyes, there was nobody in that entire region of the Islamic Mamlakat who could fulfill the two criteria that Allah has placed in the verse number 124 of Surah Baqarah. There was nobody who would fulfill those two criteria, that to be from the dhurriya and the lineage of Hazrat Ibrahim alayhi salam, and at the same time not having obeyed, put his head down to anybody other than God. The only person who fulfilled both these requirements was the personality of Imam Ali alayhi salam. Having understood that, and we've realized that Ali comes from the lineage of Hazrat Ibrahim alayhi salam, there are in the history and the lives of both these personalities. So you realize the condition for an imamate after Hadrat Ibrahim was that you should be from the lineage of Hadrat Ibrahim. And this is where Ali fulfilled all the obligations, fulfilled all the requirements, all the deservedness. Now when he fulfilled that, there has to be some similarity between Amirul Mu'mineen and between Hadrat Ibrahim. So I will mention one, and as we move forward in the subsequent lectures, we will present to you the others. Probably one or two, and then we take this forward because there's a lot to discuss, and we just have now after this four or five lectures. One of the things that Allah says after I have given you, وَإِذِ ابْتَلَى إِبْرَاهِيمَ رَبُّهُ بِكَلِمَاتٍ فَأَتَمَّهُنَّ that when Allah subjected

Ibrahim to all these trials and tribulations, for atammahun, and he fulfilled all those obligations, passed all of them successfully. For inni ja'aluka linnasi imama, I'm now making you the imam over the people. I'm enhancing your prerogatives, I'm enhancing your authority. What you were first a nabi, now you've become an imam. Because now that you've become an imam, I'm going to give you certain privileges. Remember the discussion, Joe Biden, Air Force One, Beast, the Marine One, previously not accessible. Now he comes to the presidency. Now he has access to all of them without seeking permission. Similarly, Allah tells Ibrahim, now that you've become an imam, now I'm going to give you certain prerogatives that come with this authority. And what is that? That is what the Quran says, وَكَذَلِكَ نُرِي إِبْرَاهِيمَ مَلَكُوتَ السَّمَاوَاتِ وَالْأَرْضِ. We then showed to Ibrahim that now that we have elevated you into this position of imamate, now you automatically become deserving to get certain privileges hitherto you were not deserving. And what is that? Nuri Ibrahima Malakuta Samawati Walard. We exposed and manifested our secrets of the heavens and the earths to Ibrahim. Liyakuna min al muqinin, so that he becomes of the convinced ones. He was of the convinced ones, but now watching all of the secrets of the heavens and the earths, now he's become more convinced. So Allah, after the imamat, now exposes, manifests all his secrets of the heavens and the secrets of the earths, the mysteries, the asrar, the hidden meanings, everything which we cannot speak out, and we don't even know what was exposed to him and what was manifested to him. But Allah says, all these secrets which were hitherto hidden from him, now we've exposed all of them, we manifested to him all of these things. Same thing Amirul Mu'mineen on numerous occasions has said in Nahjul Balagha, that Allah on numerous occasions has shown me, and at times he doesn't use the word me, he uses the word us. That's me and all of my lineage. Allah has manifested all the malakut that was shown to Ibrahim and more to me and my family. This is a Nahjul Balagha. Look, hadith, you might stand up and say, oh, Sheikh, probably da'if, mursal, sahih, not sahih. But Nahjul Balagha, there is no question on its sanad, yeah? In Nahjul Balagha, Imam Ali on numerous occasions has said, Arana min malakuti qudrati. He has shown us the things that are there in the skies of the heavens and the earths and the secrets and the asras and the mysteries that are not manifested to others. I am one of those privileged ones. Now, this is what Amirul Mu'mineen says in Nahjul Balagha. But this is what he says. Now, I'm going to show you how practically that has taken place by means of one tradition. And again, as it is when it comes to important traditions, I like to give you a background so that you realize, one, who is narrating this tradition, in which book it's being narrated, who is the alim and the individual whose book it is, so that you understand that the tradition that comes is not fallacious, it's not ordinary that any Tom, Dick and Harry has said and we pick it up and say, oh, this is what Islam says. So the tradition is narrated, is reported in the book Al-Ikhtisas of Sheikh Mufid. Now, just to give you a brief background of Sheikh Mufid, who is he? Sheikh Mufid has one individual that if you were to pick out, say example, five top individuals from the time of Ghaybat al-Sughra till now, Sheikh Mufid's name has to be one of them. Not because just about his ilmi and his knowledge, his prowess with regards to ilm, because he's got numerous works. Al-Ikhtisas is one of his books. But because of the fact that he was very close to the Imam, and he's one of those rare and unique individuals to whom the Imam in Ghaybat-e-Kubra has written letters. Now you know letters that are written by the 12th Imam are referred by specific name. They're called Tawqiyah. Very rarely, yes, in the time of Nawab Arba, the Khas Naib, in the time of Ghaybat-e-Sughra, the Imams would be writing constantly to the Nawab Arba. But come Ghaybat-e-Kubra, and you rarely find Imam writing letters to anybody. He has written, but for a person to receive two letters, that breaks all record. And in those letters, when you go through it, and we've got the text of those letters, it's not that we don't have it. We have the actual text. Books have been written in which these texts of the letters that written by Imam Zamana, whether it is in Ghaybat-e-Kubra or in Ghaybat-e-Kubra, they've been collected. They total approximately, ulama, plus minus few.

It's around 80 odd letters. The Imam, from the time he went into Ghaybat al-Sughra, that was in 260 Hijri upon the Shahadat of the 11th Imam, till the time the Ghaybat al-Kubra began and the Ulama, the approximately 80 letters, two of them specifically to Sheikh Mufid. And the words that Imam uses are just fantastic. So when he's writing to Sheikh, I mean, it's not you and me who's telling some alim, Salamun alayk. Look at the words that Imam uses for Sheikh Mufid. Says, Salamun alayka al ayyuhal wali. Says, Salam upon you, O friend of mine. Then he adds adjectives to it. Salamun alayka ayyuhal wali al mukhlisu fi ddeen wal maqsusu fina bil yaqeen. It says, Salamun alayka ya Sheikh Mufid, a friend of mine who is mukhlis in his deen, sincere in his deen, wal maqsus fina bil yaqeen, and whose yaqeen on our wilayat is so immense that we have to call him our friend. Now, it's me talking to somebody, it's a different issue. But when the sahibul amr, the hujjat of God, tells somebody, one, al wali, you're my friend, then he conveys the fact that al-mukhlisu bid-deen, you have been working for the religion tirelessly with full ikhlas. That's something else. And third, he tells him, in your love for us, you're filled with yaqeen. That is a measure that we would give an arm and a leg or a neck to achieve. This is Sheikh Mufid in his book Al-Ikhtisas. I could go on for a long time on Sheikh Mufid, but that's not the point. So you got the gist. Somebody who has been attested by the 12th Imam as being mukhlis in the deen and maqsus, specifically the yaqeen with respect to the vilayat, is absolutely founded deep onto the earth, like in rock. Now this Sheikh Mufid has this book by the name of Al-Ikhtisas. He's narrating this tradition from an individual, from a companion of the Holy Prophet by the name of Abdullah ibn Mas'ud. Now probably you might not understand who Abdullah ibn Mas'ud is. But Abdullah ibn Mas'ud is that same individual who's given one hadith that so many of us practice on a daily basis. What is that hadith? Whenever, and all of us know, whenever people come to us, or even when people come to you guys, and ask, "Mane paisano, wo problem kya? I'm having a lot of financial problems. I'm struggling with finances." One of the first thing that comes to mind is Surah Waqia. The Surah Waqia, Maghrib and Isha, recite Surah Waqia between Maghrib and Isha, or after Isha, or in the night before going to sleep. Everybody says that. You know, this hadith of Surah Waqia being the dhamin for a person in increase of his sustenance has been narrated to us by Abdullah ibn Mas'ud, the same individual. And everybody knows that story about how he, when he was on the verge of dying, very quickly on the verge of dying, and he had left around 4 to 5 daughters, and Umar comes to know about it, and he comes to him, "Abdullah ibn Mas'ud, you're dying, you've got daughters, there's nobody to take care, you're also a poor person, you don't have enough money, how are they going to take care of themselves, do you want me to take care of them?" He says, "I don't need you. I can arrange for some funds for them from the public treasury, from Baytul Mal." He says, "I don't need it." He says, "How are they going to handle the situation? Abdullah ibn Mas'ud, you're dying. You're going away from the world." He says, "Sami'atu Rasulullah, I heard the Holy Prophet says, if somebody were to recite Suratul Waqia in the night before going to sleep, God will make sure his hand is never let out in front of people asking for money. I have trained my daughters to recite Suratul Waqia. I don't need your help." That tradition has come to us, which you and I follow. This Abdullah ibn Mas'ud, who's the entire person who's narrating this, the actual hadith is taking place, none other than Sayyidat Nisa al-Alameen, Fatima al-Zahra, salawatullahi wa salamuhu alayha. So now you understand. This incident taking place with Hadhrat Fatima, narrated by Abdullah ibn Mas'ud, and in the book Al-Ikhtisas of Sheikh Mufid. Khalas, now you understand. Now let's listen to the hadith. We need to understand, who these imams are. And that is why the entire concept of vilayat, what this vilayat is. The 8th Imam has gone on record, you've said it, you will never understand what this vilayat and imamat is. This is like stars in the sky. You want to reach out, you'll never reach out to them. You'll never be able to fathom who we are. Anyway, listen to this hadith. It says, Abdullah ibn Mas'ud says, "One day I needed to speak to Ali. I looked for him in Masjid al-Nabi, he was not there. I looked for him here, and he was not there. I was looking for him there, he was not there. Everywhere I searched for him, he was not there." So probably then I believe he must have been at home. So I said, I went to the house to knock at the door. I knocked at the door, expecting Ali would call out, Ali would open the door. The door did not open, but from inside,

Said, I heard Bint Rasul, Hadrat Fatima, ask, who is it? So he says, Fatima, this is Abdullah ibn Mas'ud. Ayna ba'aluk? Where is your husband? Says she, he's not at home. He says, he's not at home because I had some work. I had gone all over the place, masjid, bazaar, fulan, wherever, all possible places that he could be. But I didn't find him. So I thought, probably he's at home. So would you have any idea if he's not at home, where could he be and when can I expect him to be back? I need to speak to him, something important. At that time, Bibi says a sentence that leaves us absolutely astounded. Not just us. Abdullah ibn Mas'ud took a jolt. Says, Bibi, do you know where he has gone? This is Fatima. She says, and the words are qalat, and I'm reciting the text of Arabic so that you know, yeah, these are not stories, not something that we fabricated. And I've given you the references. He says, qalat arajabihi Jibra'il ila sama. Jibra'il has taken Ali ibn Abi Talib to the skies. Abdullah ibn Mas'ud says, what are you talking? He's taking a jolt. Ali, up to certain time, was over here, and Bibi saying, "Arajabehi Jibra'il ila sama." Jibra'il has taken Ali to the skies. This is Ikhlasah, Sheikh Mufid, Fatima Tuzara, and Abdullah ibn Mas'ud. He says, Bibi, what do you mean? Is it metaphorical? He says, no. Jibra'il came and took Ali to the skies. He says, Fi ayya shayin, for what? What does Ali have to go to the skies for? Then Bibi Fatima says, "Inna nafara min al-mala'ikati tashajara fi shay'in." A group of angels in the sky started to contest and disagree with each other, debate with each other on a certain hukm. Inna nafara min al-mala'ikati tashajara. Tashajara means start debating each other. Fi shay'in, on a certain issue. فَأَرَادُوا, and they decided to know حُكْمًا مِنَ الْآدَمِيِّينَ. What is the ruling of this particular issue amongst the آدَمِيِّينَ, amongst the people? Now you understand one thing, yeah? It's a misconception that all the angels of the skies can see all of us downstairs. It doesn't work that way. Just as we have limitations to see who's upstairs in the secrets of the skies, they are also bound by certain restrictions. They cannot see us. It's only those few مُقَرَّبِين of the angels of God who have access to see us all the time. Jibra'il, Mikael, Israfil, Azrael, XYZ, Ruhul Amin, XYZ. But all the angels do not have access to us. They cannot see us. So they were not able to see the Adamiyin, the humans. So they say, what is the ruling of this in the Adamiyin? As they were discussing, Bibi Fatima says, فَأَوْحَوَّهُ إِلَيْهِمْ. Allah revealed to them, تَخَيَّرُوا. Identify whom you want to come over here to explain this issue amongst the Adamiyin, and I will make sure that person comes over here. Then Bibi Fatima said, فَاخْتَارُوا Ali ibn Abi Talib. They selected Ali ibn Abi Talib. Allah told Jibra'il, go down, pick up Ali, bring him over here, ask him to solve this problem. Now these are those things which are referred to as Malakuta Samawati wal Ard. Arana Malakuta Qudrati. In Najil Balagha, Ali is saying, he showed us the secrets and the mysteries of the heavens. Don't think these are fabrications. Don't think these are ghuluv. We always have said one thing. We never ever consider the Holy Prophet or any of the Imams as God. Allah is Allah. But what the A'imah have told us is, you will not know the authority of this wilayat, the encompassment of this wilayah. Whatever you can think about us, don't take us to the level of God. Other than that, anything that you will think will be falling short of what God has given to us. Now we've got these individuals and individuals of this rank. But the problem is over here. When you have external people who are not from within the Shiites, within the Ithna Ashri, and they doubt, that is not a problem. That is there for them to doubt. But the problem comes is when we in our community begin to doubt. Then we have a major problem. Like what is happening in Dar es Salaam now. They're going through a massive problem, huh? More than 200 of the students have fallen prey to this new movement. Started with somebody who's not even gone to the Hausa. Stated himself. And they're hitting the core of the vilayat. The core of the concept of imamat. Hitting the core virtues. The Prophet is ordinary like us. There's no

difference between us and the Prophet. He doesn't have ismat. They don't have ilmul ghaib. All these fadail are useless. They're just ordinary people with us, just like us. And then it becomes problematic when somebody from within the house, see, don't consider the madlumiyat of Hassan alayhi salam to be less than Hussein alayhi salam. Hussein alayhi salam had an external enemy to fight. Imam Hussein had somebody in the house to fight. When you know somebody in the house sleeping on your bed is your enemy, then that's really problematic. You have to see what we hear in the Masaib. We don't even hear part of how Imam Hassan died. Jodha, when she gave him the poison, and Imam suddenly, because of that intensity of the poison, was feeling so thirsty that he started to shout out in pain. To avoid the voice going out, she took Imam Hassan into a room and locked the room. Imam is inside crying out for water. The Kanis comes, this is not the Masaib, I'm telling you certain things. Imam Hassan inside is crying out because of the poison, the dehydration. Give me some water. So that the voice of the moaning and the grieving doesn't come out, she puts him into a room, locks the door. A Kanis comes inside, hears Imam Hassan crying out for water. She goes and gets water. Jodha says, where are you going? Says, I'm going to give water. Imam is asking for the water. She said, go and do your work. You don't need to give him water. This is what happened to Imam Hassan alayhi salam. Anyway, that's a different issue. Masab, that's not the time for Masab Imam Hassan. But when you have problems from within the community, then there's a problem. Now this very fact, and let me deal with this, that the Prophet is just like us. This is a massive problem. And again, I've always told this to you. Don't think that because this is taking place on the shores of Africa, it will not come down over here. A lot of the problems that we were facing or we are facing now have been beyond our shores and have just, in the blink of an eye, come to our shores, the shores of the European continent. Don't be frightened, don't be surprised if those things come over here. So we need to be forearmed for you. And we need to give them ammunition for them to talk to their people and the kids. What happens if 200 kids from the community separate out because of this movement which is based on a convoluted ideology of their understanding of Vilayat? And they want to start a parallel center with the intention we want to reform the Shiaism. These small little individuals who spend 4 or 5 years sitting at home and self-study, those who are heading this movement have been studying at home. Not seen the face of the Hausa. And they want to reform a community. They want to reform a madhab with its core tenets in front of whom? In front of these core tenets, they want to modify them, redefine them. These core tenets, these very core tenets, the likes of Sistanis and the Khomeinis and the Khuis and the Hakims and the Khurasanis and the Khameneis lay their heads down in submission to them. These guys want to come and redefine them. Then we got a major problem. Not that we are worried this will go into something and continue for a long. This is not going to continue for long. It's going to end. It will end. Why? You know why? Because the protector of the religion is there somewhere watching. It will come down to naught. That is not the problem. The problem is till the time it comes to naught, the casualties that they would take from our young kids. The casualties that we would have of our young kids, that's of concern. You tell Prophet is like us and khalas, everything is gone. Shiaism is gone. This is the Wahhabi doctrine. Because self-study, we have this in English, we have it in Urdu, we have it in Gujarati. Guru bagar gyan na made. Correct? Ustad bagar ilm nahi milta. Without teachers, you can't learn. Oh, we learn at home, we study at home. You study text at home. It is the Hausa who tells you that the text that you've studied, have you understood it correctly? Without the Hausa, you don't know whether the text that you've studied, have you understood it correctly. Without a teacher, you only learn terminologies. You don't get knowledge. Without a teacher, you only get terminologies, not knowledge. That's why all these Orafa had to have a teacher. One text given to two people will be understood two different ways by these two individuals. You don't believe me? What if I were to tell you one text given to three people will be understood three different ways? What if I were to extend it, one text given to 50 different people will be understood by 50 different ways? And what if I were to tell you one text given to 73 different people will be deferred and interpreted in 73 different ways? Islam is divided into 73 sects, Baba Jan. All of the 73 sects will say our aqaid is based on the Quran. Each of the 73 sects have interpreted the Quran according to their own way.
You need somebody.

A man of God who's been taught by God to come and tell us out of these 73, this is the right one, all 72 into the bin. We need that teacher. We need somebody to tell us. Isn't it Quran one text? How is it that one text is now interpreted in 73 different ways so that we get 73 different sects? All of them, you'd ask all of those sects, what is your basis? We've got it ourselves from the Quran. Quran is one. Somebody has to come and tell us the 72 are wrong, one is right. These individuals study at home thinking we've understood it. Hausa tells you what is your correct understanding and where you've gone wrong. Sitting at home, you only learn terminologies and you end up like this. And all of this issue about the Holy Prophet. See, you strike the Holy Prophet, you strike Shiaism. Khalas, it's gone. Because you know that hadith, Kulluna Muhammad, if Holy Prophet becomes an ordinary human being like you and me, the entire vilayat is gone. That means now Fatiha upon Shiaism, gone. That's why we had to come over here and spend our time with the throat gone, still talk about it and start blabbling around. Why? Because of the fear, because of the dagdaga, because of that fear. This is trying to hit the core. Again, it will reach nowhere, but we are worried about the casualties it would take. Saddam eventually fell, yeah? He fell after 30 years, but how many people died? How many people died? Eventually, Yazid went away, na? Finnar, but who did he take? What did he do? What did he leave behind? A massacre in Karbala. The problem is this. This issue about the Holy Prophet, and there are two issues I want to address in this series. That's directly linked to what these people are coming, because it's coming over here. And I want to forearm you, and I want to arm them, so that they can tell their children, watch out. What's being said to you is a convoluted ideology. All of this entire discussion about the Holy Prophet being an ordinary, and you know what it means, Holy Prophet being ordinary? It's like you and me. The Prophet is like you and me. Pati gai baat, khalas. That's it. There's no difference between Shahnawaz and there's no difference between Mustafa. Salawatullahi wa salam. And today I want to prove to you that that man of God was not an ordinary man. And I will tell you where the fallaciousness lies in the reasoning. The entire discussion lies around two verses of the Quran. Two verses specifically to the Holy Prophet. And then few other verses related to the other Anbiya. Two verses. It all starts off with this. One is Surah Kahf, verse number 110. The other is Surah Fussilat, verse number 6. Surah Kahf is Surah number 18, verse number 110. Last ayat of Surah Kahf. And Surah Fussilat, Surah number 41, 6th ayat. On all of them start with the same thing. Innama qul. Prophet is, Allah is telling the Prophet, qul. Innama ana basharum mithlukum. Tell them that I am just a prophet like you. Yuha ilayya, revelation comes to me. This is that verse that they pick up and say the Prophet is but like an ordinary man to us. But they've made a mistake in two things over here. And this is what I want to explain. First of all, they made an the first mistake is that they take part of the verse. And I'll explain both of them today. They take part of the verse. You take part of any verse, you're messing things up. And I'll explain to you. And second, they've tried to understand the text of the verse without going into the historical background. See, one of the things that differentiates Ayatullah al-Udhma Sayyid Sistani from the other Maraji of his time is that when he's giving a ruling on fiqh, he pays excessive attention to the historical background when this ruling came out. What was the situation of the Arabian Peninsula? What was the surrounding environment when this verse came? What was the thing that necessitated this verse to come? And based on that, he would give his fatwa. They have missed this point. So let me take you what exactly this means. The verse says, "Qul innama ana basharum mithlukum yuha ilayya." You want to prove, huh? The Prophet is not similar to us. And I will give you examples. And you will see how interesting it becomes. And once you understand, you say, were they talking about these things? And is it really the kids are following them? Yes, they're following them because there's nobody to tell them what the truth is. So the two verses, and we'll because both of them are same, exactly word to word. Just like kullu nafsin dhaiqatul maut, it's come in places in Quran. Similarly, kul innama ana basharum mithlakum. Tell them, I'm just a human like you. Yuha ilayya. Revelation comes to me. Now, one of the problems that they do is they break this up. They take the first part. Kul innama ana basharum mithlakum. 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

0: human, they leave out the second part. 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Now, whenever you break a verse, there are times when the meaning changes. There are times that the change is minute, but at times the change becomes entirely 180 degrees changed. Let me give an example. How just leaving out a certain portion of a verse and taking only a certain portion does not just change the meaning slightly, changes the meaning completely 180 degrees. The first kalima of Islam, La ilaha illallah. La ilaha, there is no God illallah except Allah. You pick up La ilaha and say, this is what I want to talk about, that is kufr. There is no God. You become an atheist. But the moment you add illallah, that is absolute tawheed. Where La ilaha illallah tawheed, where La ilaha kufr, that is 180 degrees. So when you sift from an ayat certain portions, you either get tawheed or you get kufr. Similar example in Surah Ma'un. You've all been told that the first of the Furu'd-Din is Salat. But Quran in Surah Ma'un says, Wailul lil musallin. Fawailul lil musallin. Wail, woe be upon those who pray Salat. Wow, that's good. Then my kid comes and tells me, look, you've been telling me to pray. God says, woe be upon those who pray. Because you've taken it out of the context. You've taken it, separated it from the following verse. The following verse says, فَوَيْلُ لِلْمُسَلِّينَ. Who, woe be upon which musallin, which people who pray salat? أَلَّذِينَ هُمْ عَنْ صَلَاتِهِمْ سَاهُونَ. Those who attach insignificance to their prayers. Those individuals who do not attach importance, who attach insignificance to the prayers, it's trivial. Padwaan ho to padsu, time milega to padhege. Says, Wailulil. Woe be upon them. So you see how it happens. Something you take out and leave a portion, the meaning absolutely changes. This is what they've done. I'll explain what it is. Come, let's come to the second part. They forgot the historical background of this. Kul innama ana basharum mitlukum. We are here to defend the Holy Prophet. We're here to defend that the Prophet is not an ordinary man like us. The historical background was this, that if you go through the entire verses of the Quran, one of the trends that appears very common amongst the opponents of Tawheed and the opponents and the Kuffar and the opponents of Risalat is one thing. They always felt that a guide that comes to them should be of two categories. One, either the category should be non-human. And you will see this. They would keep saying, but you are just like us. Antum illa basharum mithlana. You're just like us. What's so great about you? So they always had this concept. Either one, they should be from a different creed, a different creation group. That means either God comes in the form of a form, in the shape of something, or somebody who's not human, say angels. And they've said, why has not an angel come to us to guide us? Why is it a human? So they were always averse to anybody from amongst the humans coming and teaching us. Are you going to teach me? Or the second thing, if it has to be a human, then it has to come from somebody that is very mutamawwil. Paisaala. And they would say, why has revelation not come to those rich families? Why to a poor family? So they always had this, that either somebody from a different creation group or somebody who is very rich. That's the concept of a guide. God over here wants to tell them, listen, my friends, if I have to guide humans, I have to send a human. I cannot send an angel. Because the moment I send an angel, I've given you an exit door. I've given you a backyard to go, a back door to go. Because you will come and come back to me and tell me, I cannot do what this person is telling me because he's an angel. He's got more power. He's got more facilities. You've given him abilities that is beyond us. He can do it. We cannot do it. You will throw my Shariat into the bin. I have to send somebody who's like you. When you cut and you bleed, he cuts and he bleeds. When you are tired, you rest. He's tired, he rests. When you are hungry, you eat. When he's hungry, he eats. But there has to be some difference between you. So when you cut and you want to stay away from war, he will cut and he will still say, La ilaha illallah, and go to war. When you are tired and you want to go to sleep, this man will still get up and recite Salatul Layl and pick up bags of food and distribute it amongst the poor. When you are hungry and you want to eat, this person is hungry, but he will sacrifice his food and give it to the people. Innama nut'imukum liwajhillah.
1: either

Suradhar, 3 days fasting. You, when you are hungry, you eat. When they are hungry, they will still be hungry, but they will take the food and give it to somebody more deserving. So God wants to say, these individuals that I'm sending to you, they are humans like you. But there's a difference. And the difference is exactly in the second part. These people take the first part. Innama ana basharum mithlukum. What are you talking, Sheikh? That they have supernatural powers. They have got wilaya. They have got the authority from God. Fulan. Look at what the Quran says. Kul, God is telling the Prophet. Innama ana basharum mithlukum. I'm just an ordinary bashar. Baba, look at what is coming afterwards. The Prophet says, tell that Allah is telling.

0: supernatural powers. They have got wilaya. They have got the authority from God. Fulan. Look at what the Quran says. Kul, God is telling the Prophet, innama ana basharum mithlukum. I'm just an ordinary bashar. Baba, look at what is coming afterwards. The Prophet says, Allah is telling the Prophet, tell them, innama ana basharum mithlukum. I am from your human, homo sapien group. I am a human, but the difference is that God talks to me. Yuha ilayya. The entire difference between them and us is in these two words. Yuha ilayya, revelation comes to me. You may feel that I'm eating like you. You may feel that I'm drinking like you. You may feel that I'm going into the markets like you. But there's a classic difference between you and me. And the difference is that you, God does not talk to. Me, He talks to. This is the difference between me. And understand this. Probably we are not accustomed to hearing this. But in the academia and the academic world, a lot of research has gone to identify that God in His hikmat, specifically for the Prophet, has given certain sops and certain additional responsibilities, additional privileges and additional responsibilities that He has not pushed upon us. So while He has got the same Shariat as us, who? The Holy Prophet. While He has got the same Quran as us, who? The Holy Prophet. But because of His position, God has put additional responsibilities upon Him and has given Him additional privileges. Remember, we've always said, as the level of authority increases, the privileges increases and the responsibilities increase. Today, and people have collected, books have been written galore. I'll give you name of two books in which the ulama have mentioned almost 750 rulings of God that are specifically for the Prophet, not for you and me. We don't get classified. Baba, who are you? This is the man, Yuha. I consider him to be worthy and deserving that me, the Lord of the worlds, wants to talk to him. All of us are nothing. You want to talk to us? Riwayat tell us, if God were to send even one word, alif, lam, mim, alif. If that alif were to come directly to us, that power is so intense, we would explode. We would just explode. Quran says, yeah. لَوْ أَنزَلْنَا هَذَا الْقُرْآنَ عَلَىٰ جَبَلٍ. If you were to reveal our words, Quran, asl, the haqiqat, which is there in Lawh Mahfuz. If you were to reveal, لَوْ أَنزَلْنَا هَذَا الْقُرْآنَ عَلَىٰ جَبَلٍ لَرَّعَيْتَهُ خَاشِعًا مُتَصَدِّعًا مِنْ خَشْيَةِ اللَّهِ. If you were to reveal that reality of our words on mountains, they would crumble into dust. That's why Riwayat tell us, God cannot speak to you. He has to speak to somebody who's got that receptacle to receive His words. Alif, forget about Bismillah Rahman Rahim and Surah Baqarah. What are we talking about? One Alif Lam Mim. That Alif of Alif Lam Mim would be having so much power we would not be able to, we would just explode. Says that's the difference between you and me. And people have written books. Jalaluddin Suyuti, a very important, prominent figure in the Sunni world. Those who are in the house and know his name. Jalaluddin Suyuti. He's got a book by the name of Al-Khasa'is Al-Kubra, in which he has mentioned 750 rulings that God has specifically said, this is for you, the Holy Prophet, not for the others. But he's just like you, he's just like me. That's what the saying goes. Baba, he's not like you, he's got 750 rulings and authorities and prerogatives more than you. I will read out a few of them to you, so that you understand, are we like him? Or is he like us? Or is this balderdash that they're talking about because you don't know what you're talking about? In the Shiite world, you got a book by the name of Khasa'is al-Nabi, written by the scholar Ahmad ibn Muhammad ibn Du'li Qumi. This is one of the names who's done a real significant work in finding out all those rulings that are specifically for the Prophet. That's the name is Khasa'is al-Nabi. Rulings that are specific for the Holy Prophet. You want me to name out a few so that we know, is he like us? Is he an ordinary human being? Is he and I same? So when I sit with him, or when Salman sits with him, Salman is same as the Holy Prophet. First thing, wahi comes to him. God sends His word. Do you have words coming to you from God? Does God decide to speak to you? When was the last time God spoke to you? And I'm not telling you, I'm telling those people. When was the last time God spoke to you? God doesn't speak to anybody. Anbiya He has not spoken to.
1: Forget about

to us. He's not spoken to Anbiya. There are only few amongst the Anbiya he chooses to speak to. He's very selective. I won't speak to you. I'm the Lord of the worlds. Qadirun alal itlaq. I can't speak to any Tom, Dick and Harry. You go to the Apple headquarters in Cupertino and you say, I want to meet Tim Cook. Will he speak to you? Forget about Tim Cook, Baba. That's too far. Go to Buckingham Palace. Marse tamne, Rani. Baat kar se. I want to speak to you. Who are you? Out. Pagat barthi photo levano, andar nahi aavano. Your job is only to take photographs. You don't have even the quality to come inside the doors. Forget about talking to me. This is the Lord of the worlds. He will never talk to us. He's got his own shan. And every day he's in a shan, in a position. So why comes to him? It doesn't come to you, so you're not normal. Jibreel comes to him. Jibreel comes to you. You are similar to the Prophet. He's same as you. So Jibreel comes to him. Was he coming to you? He doesn't come to you. So then there's some difference between you and Jibreel. Baba, the only Farisa that will come to you is Malakul Maut. Nobody else will come to you. What you're talking about, normal. He's like us. Prophet went to Miraj. Did you go to Miraj? You just heard now. Ali went to Miraj. Did you go to Miraj? Have you ever gone? Have you even gone beyond 40,000 feet? That's the only thing that you've gone in the 33,000 feet in a plane. Beyond that, you've not gone. He's gone to the Arsh. He's gone to the Sidratul Muntaha. He's gone behind the curtain veil. He's gone beyond a point where nobody was gone. He had gone to a point so close that no creation of God had reached the spiritual presence of God. Have you gone there? He's an ordinary man. If he was an ordinary man like me, then I should also be able to go. Am I able to go? He's got permission to marry more than 4 permanent wives. Do you have? Try it out and see what happens. That Maulana will be the first person to slap you. Panchvi kare te bana, char bas te. You can't. Panch nahi kar sakte tum. Char hai, bas hai, ruk jao. You can't do beyond 4. He could do beyond 4. His wives were called Ummul Mu'mineen. Is your wife called Ummul Mu'mineen? Is she the mother of Mu'mineen? No, you can't. Difference. He's not ordinary. You think he's like you? Call somebody to tell your wife Ummul Mu'mineen. Say, Baba, go and sit in your house. What are you talking? The wives of the Prophet, once they married the Holy Prophet, whether they were in the Holy Prophet's marriage or whether he had divorced them after the death of the Holy Prophet or after they've come out of the wedlock of the Holy Prophet, either because of the death of the Holy Prophet or because they've been divorced, it's haram for them to marry anybody, and it is haram for anybody to marry them. So if a Holy Prophet has divorced a wife, hypothetically, if he's divorced a woman, that woman up to the end of her life cannot marry anybody. Haram for her to marry, and haram for any of the mu'mineen to marry her. If a person, if a wife is living and the Prophet dies, now that lady up to the day of judgment, she cannot marry. Nor can she marry, nor can any mu'min marry her. Is your wife having that facility? You never know, you die, the wife gets married. Is she not, you normal? Like him? Is he like you? Is this ruling applicable to you? No. In Surah Ahzab, verse number 50, there is one nikah that is specifically for the Holy Prophet. And the words also come. Khalisatan laka min dunil mu'minin, only for you. And that is called a nikah bil hiba. What is nikah bil hiba? A nikah bil hiba. Now see, this is the time where I can get to pass on certain fiqhi issues that usually cannot be discussed in normal time. A nikah bil hiba is a time, is a nikah when a woman wants to get married to somebody without mahar. We cannot marry a woman without mahar. We cannot. If a woman says, I don't want mahar in the siga, in the recitation, that nikah becomes batil. If I say to a woman, I want to marry you, but I will not give you a nikah, and if that is the condition, that nikah becomes batil. It is a different issue that the mahar is given and then she gives it back. That's a different issue. But if somebody says, I'm going to marry you and not give you that mahar, that nikah does not come into existence. It is haram. It doesn't work. But only allowed for the Holy Prophet. And the words are in the Quran. Go pick it up. Surah Ahzab. I'm giving you references, Baba Jan. Surah Ahzab, Surah number 33, verse number 50. Look, in the middle of the sentence, there are 3-4 lines of the ayah.
In the middle, wal imra'atu wahabat nafsaha.

نفسها. A woman who gives herself to the prophet and says, I don't want any mahr, I don't want you to talk about mahr, I don't want you to discuss mahr, forget about taking and giving it back. No, right from the beginning, I don't want. Then Allah says, you know what? خَالِصَةً لَكَ, only for you, مِن دُونِ الْمُؤْمِنِينَ, not for the mu'mineen, not for anybody, not even for Ali ibn Abi Talib. Are you having that permission from God to do a nikah bil-hiba? You don't have it. Do you have that ruling of God that if somebody talks above you, their amal are taken to dust? But the Prophet Quran has said, and we've discussed it, يَا أَيُّهَا الَّذِينَ آمَنُوا لَا تَرْفَعُوا أَصْوَاتَكُمْ فَوْقَ صَوْتِ النَّبِيِّ. Oh, you who believe, do not raise your voices above the voice of the Holy Prophet. Because if you do that, I will make sure all your deeds are nullified. Do you have that kind of prerogative given to you by God that if you are sitting in a gathering and somebody raises his voice, even when talking to somebody else, will that necessitate his amal to be nullified? How do you say he's ordinary? A great details about this is given by in Tafsir, and I'm saying all this so that it's picked up. They have been messaging me all these things from Dar es Salaam. It's all in my WhatsApp, the problems that they're facing. And so I'm majboor. A detailed discussion about this is there in Tafsirul Mizan, in the Arabic one. Tafsirul Mizan, volume number 14, page number 254. Tafsirul Mizan, volume 14, page 254. Go, pick it up and answer those boys. One of the rulings of the Holy Prophet is, yes, we just mentioned, you can't raise your voice over that of the Holy Prophet. Is that applicable to you? No. So then how do you say he's like you? How can you say you are like him? There's no resemblance except the fact that physically you're like him. You've got two eyes, he's got two eyes. You've got one nose, he's got one nose. You've got two hands, he's got two hands. That's where the similarity ends. Because then, yuha ilayya, this man is one whom God has decided that this person has a skill set that others in the universe does not have. And so I'm going to communicate with him and not with the other billions of people in the world. You go to Makkah for Umrah or for Hajj. You know, if you want to enter Makkah, one of the first things is that you need to do Ihram, yeah? Every time you enter Makkah, you have to wear Ihram. Every time. You can't enter Makkah without ihram in an Islamic calendar month. So if you're going there in the month of Rajab, first time you enter into the month of Rajab, you have to do the ihram. Then if you go there after a month in Shaban, again you have to wear the ihram. And you go in the month of Ramadan, again you have to do the ihram. In a calendar month, if you go once, then you don't need to do it again. So if you went in Rajab, the 5th of Rajab, you stayed there for 5 days, then you came out. Now if you want to go on Rajab, now you don't need to do Ihram. But every new calendar month you have to do Ihram. That is for you and me. For the Prophet, no. He doesn't need to do Ihram to enter Makkah. So then you tell me when all of these, and this I've mentioned, just 7, 8, 9. There are 750. Pick up that Al-Khasa'asul Kubra. Pick up that Khasa'asul Nabi. Where you have 750 rules that are separate for the Holy Prophet. Khasatan lahu. Only for him. Then how is it possible that that man can be like us? You tell me. Is it possible? But then when you don't know, you don't have studied, what you have learned, you don't know whether you've understood it right, then you start boiling out poisonous, toxic stuff that is deviating those simple youths who've got the pure vilayat in the hearts. You corrupt it so that now they say, oh, what they've been following is traditional. We want to set up a new center with new ideas. You're not taking them to a refined religion. You're taking them to Jahannam. This is the problem that we've got. This is the problem we need to understand. There's one more thing that's coming. And that is again hitting the core concept of the vilayat. That is ilmul ghaib. You take out ilmul ghaib from vilayat, that vilayat is gone. You know, it's like what? It's like the Quran. Quran, when it came, it challenged the people. You think this book is from other than God? Try to bring the like of it. First it said, bring the like of the whole Quran. Not possible. So bring the like of 10 surahs. Nobody could work it out. It says, now work out one surah. Bring one surah like the Quran. You think people would not have tried? I mean, just to break down Islam, you didn't need wars and battles. You didn't need to kill people. Just let a group of people sit, a task force. Your job is to bring a surah like the Quran. You, the

Quran is challenging, you will not be able to bring. Bring a surah like the Quran, the challenge will be broken. That entire Islam is gone. You don't need to fight. No swords, no arrows, no people killed, no relatives murdered. Just task force, sit and bring it. Till today, if it's not been done, means what? It's not doable. Same thing with the vilayats. One of the core things is ilmul ghaib. The concept of hitting ilmul ghaib is hitting the roots of vilaya. We'll come to that later. But over here that we're talking about, that he is not like us, and we've proved it to you. There's so many things. A misunderstanding of the ayats of the Quran results in this convoluted ideology. And to understand this further, listen to this now. To understand who these individuals are. And I had specifically to modify my majlis for tonight for this purpose. You know why? Shab-e-Jumu'ah. Shab-e-Jumu'ah. Very quickly, and then we go to the masab, very short masab, and then we finish. This narration that I'm saying is an incident that has been attested the veracity by none other than Sahibul Amr, Sahibul Zaman, Ajjalallahu Ta'ala Farajuhu Sharif. Where? In Mafatihul Jinan. In Mafatihul Jinan, Sheikh Abbas Qumi is narrating this incident. But in order to attest that incident, he talks about another incident. An incident by a person by the name of Sheikh Ali Baghdadi. This Sheikh Ali Baghdadi, Mufatiul Jinan, Sheikh Abbas Qumi brings an instance when he has a meeting with the Imam. And that incident is very, very interesting, very inspiring. But more than the actual inspiration of the actual incident, it's at the end when he comes to know he's the Imam, the person Ali Baghdadi, and he asks Imam certain questions. That is very important. Because Imam answers certain questions, which for us is eye-opener. One of the questions he asks is, Agha, Ya Mawla, this incident about Sulaiman A'amash, which I'm going to narrate right now. This incident about Sulaiman A'amash, which people recite from the mimbar, does it have a reality? Imam says, yes, it has a reality. Now listen to what this incident is, and I will come to the last question that he asked the Imam. What is this incident about Sulaiman A'amash? Remember, he asked the Imam. Imam said, yes, this incident took place. And this is not just mentioned in the book Mafatihul Jinan, but Sheikh Muhaddith Nuri has also mentioned in Jannatul Ma'wa, his book Jannatul Ma'wa, and another book by the name of An-Najmu Thaqib. So three references I'm giving to you. Sulaiman A'amash says, was an individual who lived in Kufa. Now very quickly, I'm aware of the time, 2 or 3 minutes, I will just be beyond 1 hour. He says, I used to live in Kufa. I had a friend, a neighbor, who was not following the Shiite faith. Very quickly. So he says, one day I go to him, it was Shab-e-Jumu'ah. He says, I go to him and I said, you know, because he was a neighbor, in the course of the talk, I asked him, what is your opinion about Ziyarat of Imam Hussain alayhi salam? I've intentionally modified it to bring this tonight, yeah, to the Shab-e-Jumu'ah. So now because he was not following our faith, he was saying, Ziyaratul Hussain bid'atun, wa kullu bid'atin dhalal, wa kullu dhalalin finnar. He says, Ziyarat of Imam Hussain is bid'at. Every bid'at of dhalal means deviation, and all deviation will end up in the fire of hell. Meaning what? Meaning Ziyarat of Hussain, you go, you're going to end up in hell. This man, Sulaiman A'amash, says, the moment I heard this, I was seething. My blood boiling. He said, I just got up from that place, I came home. I couldn't think, I couldn't talk. I said, what is this man talking about? After some time, when my anger cooled down, I said, tomorrow morning, I have to go to this guy. And I'm going to sit with him. And I'm going to talk to him about the fadail of Hussain so much that he will be forced to accept it. Next morning, you know, gets up, he's waiting. Gets up, knocks at the door. Early morning, 8 o'clock, 7:30, 8 o'clock. Hello. Knocks the door. The wife of that individual says from inside, yes, who is it? He says, I'm Sulaiman A'amash. Says, yes, Sulaiman, what is it? Says, I want to talk to your husband. But he's not at home. The 8 o'clock in the morning, 7:30, 8 in the morning, where is he gone? But he's gone to Karbala for the ziyarat of Imam Hussain alayhi salam. He's gone to Karbala for the ziyarat of Hussain ibn Ali alayhi salam. Sallu ala Muhammadin wa ala Muhammad. Sulaiman says, haram of Imam Hussain. He comes back thinking, but last night we spoke. Ziyaratul Hussain, bid'atun, kullu bid'atin, dhalal, kullu dhalalin, finnar.

this happened? I took off. Took my horse, started. I reached Karbala, entered the Haram, what do I see? So this person in a state of sajda, next to the zari of Imam Hussain. Ajab. Says, I waited. Says, Ajab, this man, he's in sajda. And right in the sajda, he's weeping. He's crying. He's weeping. Istighfar, istighfar, astaghfirullah. Allah, I've messed up. Forgive me. Forgive. Says, I waited, waited. He got up. I said, hello. Says, Suleiman, you over here from Kufa? He says, yes, I went to your house. I came to know you come over here. What happened? That bid'at, that dalal, that nar, what happened? He says, Suleiman, I did not have the marifat of Hussain ibn Ali. He says, so what has happened? He says, now I've got it. He says, in one night, what has changed so much that what was supposed to be something that would take a person to hell, you are now in the haram in next to the zari of that same personality in the state of sajda. He says, after you went, I went to sleep. Now listen to this, huh? This is that same incident which Sayyid Ali Baghdadi asked Imam Zamana, and Imam said, this exactly happened. And I've given you the references. Jannatul Mawa, Najmul Thaqib, and Mafatihul Jinan. Says, I slept last night. Says, okay, what happened? Says, the moment I slept last night in my dreams, I'm in a state of wakefulness, dreams halfway through. And all of a sudden, I'm seeing a very strange sight. I'm seeing a group of people heading in one direction. In the center of that entire group is an individual. The waqar, the dignity, the nobility, the illumination, the radiance, the beauty on his face, I cannot express. It just was too jazab. It just captivated me. And as I'm seeing they're going in front, I see a person on a horse. And he's wearing a crown in which there are four corners. And on each of the corners of the crown are beautiful jewels, so radiant that there was no need for a light. The light from those jewels was enough to illuminate the entire distance as they were going. Says, I started to see, and they were going. And I asked somebody, who's this person who's going? And then I saw next to this person, there was another young man. So ask them, who's this man in the center? So devout, so captivating. So you don't know? Says, no. So this is the Holy Prophet of Islam. Oh, is he the Holy Prophet of Islam? Oh. And who's that man in front on the horse who's guiding the light all through? He's saying, that is his brother, Ali ibn Abi Talib. Don't you know him? So, oh, that's Ali. That's our fourth Khalifa. That's Ali. Who's this boy next to him? He's saying, that is his eldest grandson, Al-Hasan. So, okay. Now, sir, this person is saying, as I was talking, my mind, my attention got diverted to something that was happening in the skies. And all of a sudden, I'm seeing a camel of Noor going in the skies in which there is a palanquin, a howdah, and two ladies sitting inside, covered. I said, who are these? He says, one is Khadija and one is Fatima al-Zahra. He says, as we were going, he said, where are you all going? All of you seem to be going in a direction. He says, don't you know? He says, no. He says, today is Shabi Juma. He says, so what? He says, you're all going for the ziyarat of Hussain ibn Ali. We're all going for the ziyarat of Hussain ibn Ali. We're all going for the ziyarat of Hussain ibn Ali. Now he says, this individual, all of a sudden I saw letters, saw small pieces of paper falling from the skies. And all the people who were going were picking one of them for themselves. They were getting it. I first did not make an attempt. But one of the person next to me, when he had it, I said, can you show me what it is? So there he opened it and it was written, Amanum minan nar li zuwar al Hussein yawm al Jum'ah. Laylat al Jum'ah. It says, this is the aman from the fire of hell for those who do ziyarat of Hussain ibn Ali on Shab-e Jum'ah. It says, is that the case? It says, yes. It says, can I have one? Can I have one? It says, a sound came to me and said, Fulan, you cannot have it. Because just a few short while ago, you told Suleiman, your neighbor Suleiman Amash, that the ziyarat of Hussain is bid'at and that will eventually go to the fire of hell. Till you don't change your mind, till you don't get the marifat of Hussain, till you don't go for the ziyarat of Hussain, this aman will not come to you. I said, I wanted to have this. I wanted to have this. And hence, in the morning when I got up, I came to the haram of Imam Hussain, put my head down. Oh my Hussain, I am sorry. I have forgotten. I did not know your marifat. Now that I know your marifat, I'm coming for your ziyarat. Tonight is the Shab-e Jum'ah where we have been asked to recite Hussain ibn Ali's ziyarat. And understand this, my friends, before I come to the actual masail, very short.

0: Anytime in Shabbat Jumu'ah, whether it is you, your wife, your daughter, your son, your sister, whoever, if it's Shabbat Jumu'ah, you are tired, you cannot come to the mosque for the majlis, not a problem. You are tired, you cannot watch a majlis from home, not a problem. You cannot come for Dua Kumail, not a problem. You cannot recite Dua Kumail at home, not a problem. But my friends and brothers, don't miss out Ziyarat-e-Waratha on the Shabbat Jumu'ah, because it is an aman from the fire of hell. This is what Hussein does. It's changed the entire world upside down. One ziyarat. Now you heard this. Now let's come back to that incident of Sayyid Ali Baghdadi. Sayyid Ali Baghdadi is asking Imam al-Zamana, Ya Mawlai, Ya Ibn Rasulullah, this incident about Sulaiman ibn Amash, people recite from the mimbar, is it a fact? Imam says, yes, it is a fact. Then Sayyid Ali Baghdadi follows up with another question. It is there in Mafatihul Jinan and all the other two books. He says, Ya Ibn Rasulullah, tell me, is it true that if somebody were to do ziyarat of Hussein ibn Ali, Yawmul Laylatul Jumu'ah, Shabi Jumu'ah, is it true that he will be liberated from the fire of hell? Imam says, Wallahi, yes. And then Sayyid Ali Baghdadi says, Imam's eyes began to weep and he began to cry, Ya oh my grandfather Hussein ibn Ali. But this Hussein ibn Ali's sister Zainab is also equivalent in what the mission of Hussein ibn Ali is. You know, when Fatima al-Zahra died, Janab Zainab was exactly approximately the same age of Janab Sakina. And very quickly, last 2 minutes and the masal finished. When the tashiyah of janaza had to take place, Zainab wants to come. But Ali says, no, you can't come. Because you see, there are na-mahram. Zainab, I don't want you to come. I will take you afterwards when everybody is gone. Now in this entire tashiyah of janaza, Ali is there, Hassan is there, Hussein is there, Fatima's janaza is taken, Fatima's janaza is buried. They come back home. As Ali comes back home, Sakina, Zainab is small, she rushes and holds the father. Baba, when can I go to meet my mother? When can I go to do the ziyarat of the qabr of my mother? Zainab, tonight I will take you. I will take you tonight. Zainab, the whole day she is waiting, huh? Imagine how the whole day she must have passed. This took place in the darkness of the night. Sunrise, dhuhr, then in the evening. Zainab's anxiety knows no bounds. Comes Maghrib, Baba, let's go. Says, no, you can't. It's still Maghrib. People are on the streets. After Maghrib, Isha, Baba, let's go. No, we can't go. Still there are people. Midnight, Ali says, Zainab, let's go. Zainab is now wanting to go because she knows Hassan is gone, Hussein is gone. Now Hassan is leading the way with the lantern. Ali is there. After him is Hussein. Behind Ali is holding Zainab's hand. Hussein reaches first. Hassan reaches first. Places the candle lantern onto the grave of Janabe of Bibi Fatima. Now Zainab wants to rush to the grave to cling to the mother. But as she's about to go, Ali holds her hand back. Zainab, no. The little girl looks, Baba, you had said at night you will let me go to my mother. What's it now? He says, wait. He turns to Hassan and says, Hassan, put out the candle. Zainab is now worried. He says, Baba, why did you ask Bhaiya Hassan to put out the candle? He says, I didn't want that the light is there. You go over there on the grave of your mother and somebody passes by and has a look on your face. I will turn to Imam and says, Mawla, that was Medina. That was in the darkness of the night. There was no Namahram. Yet you were so concerned about the hijab of Zainab. This is Kufa. Come now in Kufa. This is not Medina. This is the daylight. This is not the night. This is not the Mahram. These are all Namahram. Everybody looking at the face of Zainab. Oh Imam, come and save your daughter Zainab. Give her some chadar so she can covers herself. She is so down and depressed. She is so feeling ignominy that she's covered her face with her hair. Mawla, if you want to help Zainab, come now and take care of your daughter.
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0: Assalamu alaikum and welcome to the Islamic Pulse Talk Show. We are talking about the rational legitimacy of Arba'een. And of course, our condolences to you all wherever you are upon the Arba'een of Imam Hussein alayhi salam, his family members and his companions. In order to talk about the rational legitimacy of Arba'een, we invited Sheikh Abdul Majid. Sheikh Abdul Majid, assalamu alaikum and welcome to the Islamic Pulse Talk Show.
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0: Inna lillahi wa inna ilayhi raji'un. Very well said. Of course, our condolences to you, your loved ones, upon the Arba'een, the 40th of Imam Hussein alayhi salam, his family members and his companions. You know, one of the things that we find is that Arba'een, over the last few years, has witnessed tens of millions of pilgrims coming and joining in the Holy Land of Karbala by the holy shrine of Imam Hussein alayhi salam. And it seems like every year this sheer number of pilgrims is increasing. You know, we find that the love of Imam Hussein, the love of the mission of Imam Hussein is so powerful that it attracts, you know, anywhere between 25 to 30 to plus millions of pilgrims across the world. You know, we had been discussing how something that would be interesting would be the, how something that would be interesting would be the rational legitimacy of Arba'een. With that, we hand it over to you in the name of Allah.
1: أعوذ بالله من الشيطان الرجيم بسم الله الرحمن الرحيم وسيعلم الذين ظلموا أي منقلب ينقلبون ولا عاقبة للمتقين. Firstly, I would want to start the discussion with a verse from the Holy Quran.
0: Bismillah.
1: Almighty God is saying in the Holy Quran that يريدون ليطفئوا نور الله بأفواههم والله متم نوره ولو كره الكافرون. You see, when we get to understand that something is not just how it looks in the physical appearance, but it has a spiritual undertone to it. There is a force beyond us that is more than us, we human beings, that is controlling, managing, overseeing the affairs of that thing. When a thing that is not, that is not managed by a well-organized authority, but this thing seems to withstand and to withstand all threats from all angles. It shows that it is more than we human beings. The Arba'een of Imam Hussein alayhi salam.
0: Sheikh, even though before that, because I think we didn't give a translation of the holy verse of the Quran that you recited, you know, and so it would be appropriate to talk about that, how you recited the holy verse of the Quran that says that how the evildoers desire to put out the light and the nur of Allah subhanahu wa ta'ala, but Allah only intends to perfect that nur despite the anger or the hatred or the envy of the disbelievers, of those who are against the Almighty God.
1: When, you know, in the verse, it is explicitly said that يُرِيدُونَ لِيُطْفِئُوا نُورَ اللَّهِ. They wish to put out the light of God. But وَاللَّهُ مُتِمُّ نُورِهِ وَلَوْ كَرِهَ الْكَافِرُونَ. But God would continue to perfect His light even if the enemies hate it, even if the haters do not like it. So, most of the time we see something, we see a belief or a kind of movement withstanding a threat throughout history, we'll discover that there is an organized institution behind that belief that is managing the affair of the beliefs, that is trying to protect the belief against all odds. But when we see a particular mainstream, a particular belief and ideology that has resisted and endured threat throughout history without any organized institution like a government sponsoring it and defending it, even the most organized institutions are against this belief, but this belief seems to withstand all threats. It shows that what is managing the affairs of the belief is not just human beings, it's beyond human beings. There is a spiritual undertone to it. Now, linking these...
0: Is it okay if I interrupt again?
1: Okay.
0: I apologize. Because I wanted to kind of bring some instances or some examples on the conceptual, you know, aspect that you brought forth. So, you know, when we look at, for example, The

0: Bani Umayya, or we look at Bani al-Abbas, right? These are governmental apparatuses that in different eras of the history of Muslims, they supported certain madhahib and certain schools of thought, you know? So sometimes they would sponsor or support the Malikis, sometimes they would support the Hanafis, sometimes they would, you know, support the other schools of thought, sometimes they would go more towards the Ash'aris, or they would go toward the Mu'tazili. And so we find that the governmental apparatus was the reason why that these schools of thought survived for so long. But when we look at the Shayyo, when we look at the Maktab and the school of thought and the madhab of the Ahlul Bayt alayhim as-salam, first and foremost, all of the governmental apparatuses subdued and oppressed them, right? Which of course led to their martyrdom. Imam Ali alayhi salam was not given his due position as caliph or rightful successors of the Holy Prophet, Imam Hassan, Imam Hussein, all of the alayhi salam, all of the divinely appointed imams. You see that their pure Muhammadan Islam was subdued by the governmental apparatus, one. Two, we see that it has survived for over 1,000 years. When we look at Karbala in the year 60 Hijri, who would have thought that any memory of Imam Hussein alayhi salam would have lived. And so what you had said on a conceptual level, this is the very on the ground example that 1,000 years later, it is so alive that the hand of the Almighty Allah is definitely visible and present.
1: So when we start to see things from this perspective, then we understand that the hand of Almighty God is in this. Because as you've just rightly mentioned, the Bani Umayyad, even when the Bani Abbas, they came, their oppression against the household of the Prophet sallallahu alaihi wasallam even became worse. That a poet once said that we preferred the treatment of Bani Umayyad to the justice promised to us by the Bani Abbas. Even though when you look at the imams, it's not that they were wealthy. The government then, the authority then, had everything within their powers. Everything needed to push out a narrative, everything needed to control a narrative, everything needed to suppress and submerge the counter voice. They had everything within their reach. And not that they had it, they actually used them. They actually used everything possible. But today they have died. What they pushed, what they represented, the ideology they sold, everything is there today. But this ideology, the teachings of Ahlul Bayt alayhi wasalam, is still surviving up till now. Now, it's surviving against all odds. To the extent that we now mention Bani Umayyad, the barakah of the mentioning of the Ahlul Bayt alayhi wasalam. If today we do not mention the Ahlul Bayt, nobody will mention the Bani Umayyad or Bani Abbas. Because we come to mention them when we start to mention the resistance, when we start to mention the resilience of the Ahlul Bayt alayhi wasalam and the oppression they went through, then we start to mention those who actually met down the oppression against them, the Bani Umayyad, the Bani Abbas. Now, this is to show that the hand of Almighty God is in this. And this is exactly one of the masadiq, one of the meanings of this verse, that يُرِيدُونَ لِيُطْفِئُوا نُورَ اللَّهِ بِأَفْوَاهِهِمْ وَاللَّهُ مُتِمُّ نُورِهِ وَلَوْ كَرِهَ الْكَافِرُونَ Now, in a different verse, Almighty God says that He alone knows His fighters. وَلَا يَعْلَمُ جُنُونَ رَبِّكَ إِلَّا هُ God can use anything to fight. God can use the least to defend. Now, if we look at the belief, the teachings of Ahlul Bayt, the teachings and the ideology, the Islam of Ahlul Bayt alayhi wasalam, which is the true Islam, the Asid, the original Islam brought by the Prophet sallallahu alayhi wasalam, then we'll start to wonder that what is that thing? What is the instrument that Almighty God used to preserve this teaching? What is that thing with which Almighty God with which Almighty God defended and preserved this teaching from his from the time of the Prophet sallallahu alaihi wasallam till the time of Imam Ali alayhi salam, and exactly from the time of Imam Ali, because from the time of Imam Ali alayhi salam it became worse. The enmity became worse. the animosity became worse against the Ahlul Bayt alayhimus salam, then what is that?

0: thing that Almighty God used to preserve this ideology. So if we should start to think about this, we'll discover that the only, if not the only, but the most active instrument that Almighty God used to preserve this ideology is the Arba'in of Imam Hussein alayhi salam. So when we start to talk about the rational legitimacy of Arba'in, this is when we should start to look at. This is where we should start to consider. This is what we should start to consider about the legitimacy, the Sharia of the legal legitimacy of Arba'in of Imam Hussein alayhi salam. I think we do not need to even delve into this deeply, because it has been explained
1: and proven
0: beyond
1: the Sharia legitimacy of Arba'in.
0: All doubt, it has been proven, because even those that are of the opinion that the Arba'in of Imam Hussein alayhi salam is innovation, is an innovation, it's not accepted, it's not in Islam.
1: Yeah,
0: I think when we go to Sahih Bukhari, Sahih Muslim, there's a hadith there that the Prophet sallallahu alayhi wa sallam says that in kuntu nahaytukum an ziyaratil qubur fazuruha, meaning that I have stopped you from visiting the graves. Now you can continue visiting the graves. But even in Ahmad also transmitted a similar hadith, and he added this statement to it that فَإِنَّهَا تُذَكِّرُكُمْ آخِرَتَكُمْ, because it will remind you about the hereafter. And the Prophet sallallahu alayhi wa sallam also advised, we've read in different hadiths that the Prophet sallallahu alayhi wa sallam advised, not in advice, he himself used to visit graves. He visited the grave of his mother. And also the companions after the Prophet sallallahu alaihi wasallam. There is one hadith that Aisha used to visit the grave of the Prophet sallallahu alaihi wasallam. Now the argument is not if visiting the grave is legitimate. Now the argument they have is visiting the grave after 40 days is not legitimate. But when we ask this question, where do you get the proof? Because from all the ahadith that speaks about visiting the grave, they do not specify visiting the grave to a particular day. It is mutlak.
1: Sure.
0: It is general.
1: It's general.
0: So if you like, you visit on the 40th day. If you like, you visit on the 30th day. It's general. Now you that is now arguing against visiting the grave of Imam Hussein alayhi salam after the 40th day of the shahad of the matadam of Imam Hussein alayhi salam, I think you are the one that need to bring out proof to remove the visiting of Imam Hussein alayhi salam after the Arba'in from this hadith, because this hadith includes it.
1: Yeah.
0: So we are the ones to ask that, give us proof that visiting Imam Hussein alayhi salam is not Islamic. But we have proved that visiting Imam Hussein alayhi salam on the 40th day is Islamic. So if you are now having problem with visiting Imam Hussein on this Arba'in, then we should start asking question. Is your problem about visiting Imam Hussein alayhi salam on the date of the 40th day after the matadam of Imam Hussein alayhi salam? Is it because it is organized? Is it because many people observe it? Is it because there's a kind of love, it is honored every year? Is this your problem? Because if this is your problem, that is to me, we are no more talking about the legitimacy. This is now emotional. So you are bringing it's emotion
1: prejudice.
0: Into it.
1: Yeah.
0: So it emotional, is prejudice.
1: Bias.
0: You are being biased, bringing emotion into it. So for this, I don't think we need to emphasize more on the legitimacy of visiting Imam Hussein alayhi of Arba'in from the perspective of Ahkam. But I would want us to speak more on this, the rational legitimacy of it.
1: Sure.
0: Now, for what I have said before, let's assume there was no Arba'in. So that is to mean all of the struggle of Imam Hussein alayhi salam will be in vain. That is to mean what Imam Hussein alayhi salam, the message that Imam Hussein alayhi salam wanted to preserve, wanted to send to every generation would have been lost in history. Because the only thing that preserves this message to us, that they will still continue to preserve the message to the next generations to come, is the Ziyarah of Arba'in.

0: So we human beings, we are curious.
1: Yeah.
0: We are curious beings. So when we start to see people going to Arba'in, working on their faith, when we start to see the love being shared, when we start to see people who do not have actually coming out to give the little they had to people, when we start to see how people should honor visitors, then we start to ask question, what is that thing that organizes all of this? What is that thing? What is the reason? Why are everybody heading towards this direction? Then we start to ask questions. So from this question, we get to know who is Imam Hussein alayhi salam. From this question, we get to know for what reason, why was Imam Hussein alayhi salam retired? From these questions, we get to understand the message of Imam Hussein alayhi salam. From this question, we get to gain inspiration from Imam Hussein alayhi salam, trying to emulate him, trying to stand against injustice, trying to give everything we have out in the fight against injustice, trying to be, even if the only thing we need to give out is our voice, we give out our voice in defense and in support of the oppressed. So if Arba'in is not there, it is not just an issue of the Shia, but it is going to be the issue of humanity.
1: Sure.
0: So if Arba'in is lost today, if Arba'in ceases to exist today, that is to me the only defense, the only hope of humanity is lost. Because the only hope that humanity has today is Arba'in. And this is not just me saying this out. What is happening today is a very good example. It's a testimony to what I've just said now. Let's assume when the struggle in Palestine, after the October, I think it was October.
1: Yeah, October 7th. Sheikh, if I interrupt you again, because it's kind of a, you know, when you're going towards a new link, I kind of want to just re-emphasize the previous link that we made so we understand where we're going, right? But this idea that, so somebody might say, well, we remember Imam Hussein alayhi salam on the first 10 days of Muharram. So why are we... for example, even if we take out the Ziyarat of Arba'in, this pilgrimage of Arba'in on the 40th, then we're still remembering him on the first 10 days of Muharram or the day of Ashura. But I think the point that we were making here was that those first 10 days of Muharram, they are separate commemorations of Imam Hussein alayhi salam all across the world. But it's not a physical getting up and going and doing the ziyarah that you have in Arba'in. So this is one thing that is very different in how Arba'in does, you know, reinforce the memory of Imam Hussein, the mission of Imam Hussein alayhi salam, even more than the first 10 days. So one is the fact that you have to get up and you have to go. The second thing is that people from all across the world congregate there and they come together. And that creates a very different type of effect upon the world, is what you were saying, is when people look and they say, you know, why are these, you know, 25, 30, 35 million people going? Who are they going to? This is a radically different and more powerful and potent message that is being given than even the first 10 days of Muharram, where all across the world, the memory of Imam Hussein alayhi salam is commemorated.
0: I think it is even enough for us to understand why the 40th day of Arba'in should be a special day, should be different from the other days we visit Imam Hussein alayhi salam. There's no problem even if you decide to visit Imam Hussein alayhi salam any day.
1: Yeah, sure.
0: You go
1: yeah.
0: to Karbala, you visit Imam Hussein. But the Arba'in, the movement of Imam Hussein alayhi salam is political.
1: We should notice. I was going to say that,
0: So it's political. Now, the essence of the movement of Imam Hussein alayhi salam would be lost if we start to go individually to do ziyarah to Imam Hussein alayhi salam. Then we must all come together. Now, I have said it previously that I do not want to go deep into the legitimacy of Arba'in from the perspective of from the Sharia, from the Akka. But I want us to think over it, to use our rational reasoning to reason upon this. So if we should start to go individually do the Arba'in, then the essence of that message will be lost. Then the effect will be reduced drastically. But when we come together, I think even that is one of the reasons why On the day of Eid, when we go to Eid, returning back, we do the takbir.

0: takbir. Even the, our brother, the Ahli Sunnah, also they do the takbir when returning back from the Eid, is to show your existence.
1: Yeah.
0: Is to send a message. Because when we organize, let's assume a single person is just passing by your house and saying the takbir, it wouldn't have the same effect when a group of people are doing the takbir.
1: Yeah.
0: So you going to Karbala alone would not have the same effect when everybody comes together to go to Karbala. Now, and this Arba'in happens to be the day that everybody commemorate. We come together on the day of

0: perfect. Another thing we should also understand is that every day have different blessings. So we have the month of Ramadan is a blessed month.
1: Yeah.
0: But the Laylatul Qadr is a different has a different blessing that is even more than that of the month of Ramadan. So you visiting Imam Hussein in every other day is a blessing. But visiting Imam Hussein alayhi salam on the day of Arba'in has a different blessings, and we've read this from hadith of visiting Imam Hussein alayhi salam.
1: So you were going to talk about Palestine before now, I interrupted.
0: Now, when we look at what is happening in Palestine after the October, so we would all, maybe we would have imagined or we would have believed or thought that when it became, when it becomes worse, the Arab leaders will stand in support of the Palestinians. We would have all believed that when it become, when it gets to this stage, we would have gotten the jihadists from the Ahli Sunnah standing behind the Palestinians.
1: This is what we would have normally thought.
0: This is what we would have rationally.
1: And this is what we expected.
0: This is what we all expected. We would have expected that instead of the Jawlan fighting today and indirectly or directly helping the Zionists, he would have been in Palestine, in Gaza, with his fighters, defending the Palestinians, defending the Masjid al-Aqsa. We would have thought that the Taliban, all of them, they would have all the, for those that have filled our ears throughout these century years about jihad, jihad strong, would have thought that, would all believed that, would have expected that they would all be there. But to the surprise of many, but not to the Ahlul Bayt alayhimus salam, when it became worse, the only individuals that stood behind the Palestinians happened to be those that came from the school of thought of Imam Hussein alayhi salam. We have the Iranian, we have the Iranian, the Islamic movement, the Islamic government, the Republic of Iran. We have Hezbollah. They give out everything until Sayyid al-Hassan was even sacrificed for this reason. They gave out everything for this cause. We have the Yemenis today, the Houthis, giving out everything. We will have the Hashd al-Sha'bi. At a point, they also came in to support. Now, when you
1: I add even people like Yahya Sinwar and Ismail Haniya, these were people on the path of Imam Hussein.
0: Definitely. I will still come to that because when we remove Imam Hussein alayhi salam, the Arba'in of Imam Hussein alayhi salam from the picture, that is to mean that because the whole ideology is founded, the whole ideology of this Islamic Republic is founded on the basis of this Arba'in, of the scutat of Imam Hussein alayhi salam, on the teaching of Imam Hussein alayhi salam that we must stand to fight against injustice. So if we remove Arba'in today, then that is to mean the Islamic Republic of Iran is being taken out of the picture. That is to mean Hezbollah is being taken out of the picture. That is to mean the Houthis is being taken out of the picture. The Hashd al-Sha'bi also taken out of the picture. Now, if we take all of these groups out of the picture, who is then who will be left to defend the rights of
1: the sanctities
0: of the sanctities of the sanctity of Masjid al-Aqsa and the rights of the Palestinians? Who? Nobody will be left. Even it has gotten to the extent that even those that are fighting the Hamas, they get to understand the message of Imam Hussein alayhi salam when they become in the battlefield, that we start to see them quoting Imam Hussein alayhi salam in their speeches. Now, quoting, citing Imam Hussein alayhi salam in their discussions. So this is the movement of Arba'in, the ziyarah of Arba'in. It is not just about the Shiism. It is not just about the Shias. It is not just a ziyarah where we just want to walk out of our homes and go to Arba'in and then we return back. No, but it represents a teaching. It represents an ideology. It is to preserve an ideology and a teaching. And this ideology and this teaching, it is not just peculiar to the Shia. It is not just for the favor of the Shia, but for the favor of humanity. And we can see it today that the only people today defending that are taking the front, that are taking the lead,

0: defend the rights of everybody, the Palestinians, and even the non-Muslims today are those that are benefiting, that are coming out of this quote of Imam Hussein alayhi salam. Mm. So this is what we mean by the legitimacy, the rational legitimacy of the Ziyarah of Arba'in. Because rationally, if we should remove the Ziyarah of Arba'in, we will now see the consequences, not upon the Shia, not upon the Muslims, but upon humanity today. Mm. Because today, we could see people today going out in the West, in London on the street, in America, in New York, going out to protest, to hold their government responsible, to speak truth against power. Where did they get all of that from?
1: Mm. Yeah.
0: All of that started from this Thawra,
1: this
0: resilience
1: revolution.
0: Of this revolution.
1: Mm.
0: And the revolution also gained its own inspiration from Imam Hussein alayhi salam.
1: Mm.
0: And the message of Imam Hussein alayhi salam is preserved in this movement of Arba'in, of Ashura of Imam Hussein alayhi salam. So I think this is enough to prove to us that the Ziyarah of Imam Hussein alayhi salam is legitimate. And this is just the rational legitimacy of the Ziyarah of Imam Hussein alayhi salam, not to talk about from the aspect of Ahkam and the other scholarly discussion about the legitimacy of Imam Hussein alayhi salam.
1: Mm. Mm. Jazakallah, thank you so much, Sheikh Abdul Majid, taking time out again. Our condolences to you, your loved ones on the Arba'in of Imam Hussein alayhi salam, his family members and his companions. May Allah accept from you. And inshallah, we hope to have you on another talk show.
0: It's
1: Allah protect you. Thank you so much, dear viewers, for joining us on the Islamic Pulse talk show. Our condolences to you all, wherever you are, upon the Arba'in of Imam Hussein alayhi salam, his family members and his companions. That's all from us for now. Fi amanillah and assalamu alaikum wa rahmatullah.

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الشيطان الرجيم. بسم الله الرحمن الرحيم.